Ellis, and possibly a tune that you might recognize. You might recognize it. It's Angel Eyes.

Well, your horn on your magic tick. This sounds so mischief. Bop, the line is gonna click, cause everybody's bopping. Bop, bop, bop, we are, we are, we are, we are, we are, we are, we are, we are, we are, we are, we are, we are, we are, we are, we are, we are, we are, we are, we are, we are, we are, we are, we are, we are, we are, we are, we are, we are, we are, we are, we are, we are, we are, we are, we are, we are, we are, we are, we are, we are, we are, we are, we are, we are, we are, we are, we are, we are, we are, we are, we are, we are, we are, we are, we are, we are, we are, we are, we are, we are, we are, we are, we are, we are, we are, we are, we are, we are, we are, we are, we are, we are, we are, we are, we are, we are, we are, we are, we are, we are, we are, we are, we are, we are, we are, we are, we are, we are, we are, we are, we are, we are, we are, we are, we are, we are, we are, we are, we are, we are, we are, we are, we are, we are, we are, we are, we are, we are, we are, we are, we are, we are, we are, we are, we are, we are, we are, we are, we are, we are, we are, we are, we are, we are, we are, we are, we are, we are,

Blah, blah, blah, blah, blah, blah, blah, blah, blah, blah, blah, blah, blah, blah, blah, blah, blah, blah, blah, blah, blah, blah, blah, blah, blah, blah, blah, blah, blah, blah, blah, blah, blah, blah, blah, blah, blah, blah, blah, blah, blah, blah, blah, blah, blah, blah, blah, blah, blah, blah, blah, blah, blah, blah, blah, blah, blah, blah, blah, blah, blah, blah, blah, blah, blah, blah, blah, blah, blah, blah, blah, blah, blah, blah, blah, blah, blah, blah, blah, blah, blah, blah, blah, blah, blah, blah, blah, blah, blah, blah, blah, blah, blah, blah, blah, blah, blah, blah, blah, blah, blah, blah, blah, blah, blah, blah, blah, blah, blah, blah, blah, blah, blah, blah, blah, blah, blah, blah, blah, blah, blah, blah, blah, blah, blah, blah

Love it,

Boom, boom, boom, boom, boom, boom, boom, boom, boom, boom, boom, boom, boom, boom, boom, boom, boom, boom, boom, boom, boom, boom, boom, boom, boom, boom, boom, boom, boom, boom, boom, boom, boom, boom, boom, boom, boom, boom, boom, boom, boom, boom, boom, boom, boom, boom, boom, boom, boom, boom, boom, boom, boom, boom, boom, boom, boom, boom, boom, boom, boom, boom, boom, boom, boom, boom, boom, boom, boom, boom, boom, boom, boom, boom, boom, boom, boom, boom, boom, boom, boom, boom, boom, boom, boom, boom, boom, boom, boom, boom, boom, boom, boom, boom, boom, boom, boom, boom, boom, boom, boom, boom, boom, boom, boom, boom, boom, boom, boom, boom, boom, boom, boom, boom, boom, boom, boom, boom, boom, boom, boom, boom, boom, boom, boom, boom

0: Yes, but I say Bible side and didn't even Bible side and never blew. Bible side may be my fast down the line.
1: What
0: she say? Oh yeah, I say,

Woo! Okay, I hope you are bopping out there. Everybody's bopping. John Hendricks, the late, great John Hendricks and the All-Stars. Everybody's bopping. And we open up the set with Wynton Marsalis and his wonderful interpretation of Angel Eyes. Right here in the Jazz Suite with me, Sandy McGinn. And we want you to know that you can tune in Saturday from 10 p.m. to midnight for Beat Party, one of WFHB's longest-running programs. 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Okay, we're going to continue now with some more of this music. And we're going to be listening to some more of the Manhattan Project and a tune composed by Lenny White. And we're going to be listening to Lenny White on the drums along with Wayne Shorter on the saxophone. Michelle Petrucciani is on the piano, on the bass, Stanley Clark. And the keyboardist on this tune, I believe, is Gil Goldstein. And the tune, Old Wine and New Bottles.

then it's true. Listen up, my brother. Talk to me. If it wasn't for the hand, there wouldn't be no blood.

wouldn't be no down. If it wasn't for the blues, there wouldn't be James Brown. If it wasn't for the hip, there wouldn't be no hop. If it wasn't for Bird and Dead, there wouldn't be no bebop. This is what I'm saying. I'm talking to you. Listen up, brother.

And that was Freddie Hubbard that we heard. The beautiful, beautiful body and soul. We heard Freddie on the trumpet along with Joe Henderson on the tenor saxophone. The vibraphonist was Bobby Hutcherson. Billy Childs was heard on the piano, on bass Larry Klein, and Steve Houghton was heard on drums right here in the Jazz Suite. We had a long set. We opened up with the wonderful Wynton Marsalis and Angel Eyes, and then, we opened up the show this hour, that is. And then everybody's bopping. And then we started with the last set with Manhattan Project and Old Wine, New Bottles, and the Les McCann and his interpretation as he sung as the vocalist on Listen Up. And then we closed with Freddie Hubbard's Body and Soul. And I'm going to be closing up, actually, with the last tune, which is a tribute to Miles, a celebration of the life and music of Miles Davis, but it's performed by Herbie Hancock on the piano, along with Wayne Shorter on the saxophone, on bass Ron Carter, Wallace Roney on the trumpet, and on drums Tony Williams, and the tune All Blues. But we want you to know a couple things first, such as support for WFHB comes from Chris Holly, attorney at law, helping families prepare for Medicaid eligibility for long-term nursing home and at-home care. If you want more information, it's at MedicaidGuy.com, or you can call them 812-335-8294. And also, WFHB is a media sponsor for the second annual Bloomington Summer Soul Fest, an all-ages live music dance party, Saturday, August 8th at Upland Brewing Company in Bloomington. Doors open at 4 p.m. with music starting at 5 p.m. and continuing until 11 p.m. featuring the late night revelators, the Dynamics, and many more soul, funk, and blues acts. The outdoor event takes place at Upland's West 11th Street location. And if you want more information, at the Bloomington Summer Soul Fest Facebook page. And I'm going to be closing out the doors, but stay tuned for Carolyn coming up. 2 hours of some of the finest music in the world of jazz. I mean, in the world of women, which could be jazz too. And I'll be back in 2 weeks. Dylan will be here next week, and we're going to continue with this fine music now, closing out the show. So listen, be good to yourself and be kind to each other. We need all the kindness that we can have. There's plenty of room, like in the Jazz Suite. Plenty of room. So here is All Blues, closing out Jazz Suite. Take care.

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Taking a look at the forecast, the skies have clouded up a bit. It is 77 degrees outside, 79% humidity, the barometer sitting at 30.10 inches of mercury, and the winds from the west at about 3 miles per hour are not changing things very much. Forecast overnight calls for a 30% chance of showers and thunderstorms, mainly after 3 a.m., with cloudy skies and a low of 69. Tomorrow, 50% chance of showers and thunderstorms, mainly before 3 p.m., then partly sunny with a high of 84, and calm winds becoming southwest at 5 to 8 in the afternoon. Not a lot of rain expected. Friday night, 40% chance of showers and thunderstorms, mainly after midnight, partly cloudy with a low of 70. We'll have a slight chance of showers with thunderstorms also possible after 2 p.m. on Saturday. Going to be a fair bit of sun with a high of 85. Slight chance of showers and thunderstorms before 8 p.m. Saturday night. We'll get down to about 67 with a 10% chance of precip. That ups to 30% on Sunday with showers and possibly also a thunderstorm. And again, lots of sun and a high of 86. Sunday night, 30% chance of showers and thunderstorms, mainly before 8 p.m. And Monday, mostly sunny, up to 88. Tuesday, slight chance of showers and thunderstorms early. And again later in the day, sunny with a high of 87. And Wednesday, showers and thunderstorms likely, partly sunny, with a 60% chance of precip and a high of 83. Next Thursday, there's also a chance of showers, but we'll see how it all shapes up when we get there, because that's the way it is here in South Central Indiana. But I must say that my bee balm was very happy that it rained. It was looking a little shriveled. Now it's all nicely plumped up again and ready to flower for the bees.

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0: Well, perhaps you will have a hammer, but not quite yet. Again, welcome to Women's Space tonight. My name's Carolyn. I'll be with you until 11 o'clock. Then we'll turn things over to Steve and the Fast and Bulbous Show, followed by Fast Forward coming your way at 1 o'clock with Darren. So still a lot of great stuff here on WFHB coming your way. 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Going to do a little storytelling in this first set, but we're going to start out with a new single from The Pairs, a trio of singers. And they just put out a new single of If I Had a Hammer. Because if you had a hammer, well, you could tell people a lot of things.

Starting out Women's Base tonight, Noel Francis Coughlin, Hillary Watson, and Renee Coughlin, collectively known as The Pairs, with a brand new CD, or rather a single out called If I Had a Hammer. Due out on all platforms, August 14th, 2026, and released by The Pairs Music. And that was followed by Kate McLeod's Mind the Gap, new album called Home Brewed on Courier Music, and the song, I Will Sing My Heart Out. Lee Hunter and the Gatherers gave us I Want to Know Your Story from their CD, Between Nothing and All, a 2022 release on Bird's Tale Records. We also heard from Evermore Nest with My Story from the album Out Here Now on Parish Road Music from 2022. They're from down in New Orleans area. And Ina Mae Wolfe finishing up the set with Rachel Tells the Story, originally released on her CD, Rewrite the Ending, in 2021, and taken here from Folk Now Songs Release Times, the March 22 edition of Hudson Harding Music, came out in 2022. And that's the first set of Women's Base tonight. We've got a few more to take you up to 11 o'clock, but right now we want to let you know that WFHB is a media sponsor for the second annual Bloomington Summer Soul Festival. An all-ages live music dance party coming your way Saturday, August 8th. That, of course, is this Saturday at the Upland Brewing Company here in Bloomington. Doors open at 4 p.m. with music starting at 5 p.m. and continuing until 11, and featuring the Late Night Revelators, the Dynamics, and many more soul, funk, and blues acts. The outdoor event takes place at Upland's West 11th Street location, and more information can be found at the Bloomington Summer Soul Fest Facebook page. All right. We also want to let you know that support for WFHB comes from the IU Arts and Humanities Council, presenting the 2026 Grand Falloon Festival, featuring Durant Jones and The Indications, with Jensen McRae and Angela Autumn. Originally from Bloomington, Durant Jones and The Indications blend soul, funk, and gospel-tinged rhythm and blues, and their show will take place Saturday, August 29th at Switchyard Park here in Bloomington, part of the 30th anniversary celebration of the Secretly Group. More information online at buskerchumley.org. Well, we did some storytelling in the first set. Marcia Ball now is going to tell the story of her life. This is off of the Rounder Records release, Let Me Play With Your Poodle. Came out in 1997. Marcia Ball, Story of My Life. Be followed by Bonnie Raitt, along with Charlotte June, Ranky Tanky. And we'll finish up the set with some Krista Detour.

Few relationship woes in that last set. Finishing up with local artist Krista Detour and Tell Me a Story off of the Mud Show release on Tightrope Records from 2005. And before that, Ranky Tanky, a new album out by this group that is steeped in Gullah traditions and soul and a few other genres of music. Their new CD is called This Village, self-released, and the song was Tell Me. Before that, Charlotte June gave us Fish Story, another local artist there. Her CD is Flying Without My Wings again on Mayhaw Music from 2007. Bonnie Raitt, she's going to be up in Indianapolis with special guest John Cleary on the 20th of August at 7:30 p.m. at the Old National Center in Indy. Love Has No Pride from Bonnie Raitt from a compilation put out by Time Life and Rhino Custom Products and the Warner Music Group called Four Decades of Folk Rock. This one from Disc 2, the 70s. And we started off the set with Marcia Ball from Let Me Play With Your Poodle on Rounder Records from 1997 and The Story of My Life. Apparently she's lost a few guys that way. Perhaps. Well, before we get to our last set of the first hour of Women's Space, we want to invite you to stay informed on local environmental matters with Eco Report, your weekly public affairs program. 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And you can catch Eco Report every Friday at 5 p.m. right here on WFHB. Well, Lotus is not far away, so let's have a little bit of an international flair with this next song. This is from an album called Massive Negroni by Sweet Meg. It's a song sung en français, and Meg is going to take us to Lyon, France for Gare de Lyon. 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

Be Mirroring the Wildness from Animata Records, and we played Realm of Memories. Before that, Eva Cassidy gave us Blue Eyes Crying in the Rain from the CD Somewhere, a 2008 release on Blick Street Records. Marissa Nadler with Famous Blue Raincoat from Songs 3, Bird on the Water, and that's from Marissa Nadler Music. Of course, Famous Blue Raincoat written by Leonard Cohen. And we started off that set with Sweet Meg doing Gare de Lyon from her CD, Massive Negroni, which is a 2026 release that just came out recently. That's hour one. Hour two starts now.

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Taking a quick look at the weather, 73 degrees now, partly cloudy skies, 94% humidity, and we're expecting perhaps a 30% chance of showers and thunderstorms mainly after 3 a.m. with a low of 69. For the next coming week, there's a chance of rain in the forecast pretty much every day, but lots of sun as well. We're going to see highs in the mid-80s, and on Friday we'll get up to 84, Saturday 85, and Sunday 86. Temperatures will stay in the mid to upper 80s through the rest of the week, with afternoon thunderstorms and lots of sun as well. Underneath the top of the hour, another piece from Kate McLeod's Mind the Gap. This one is called The Moon and Mount Rainier, one of three instrumentals on the album Homebrewed that just came out on Courier Music. This one has kind of a Celtic tinge to it. And we'll let you listen to it. And then we'll be back.

The Moon and Mount Rainier by Kate McClouse, Mind the Gap. As we get to the music here in the second hour of Women's Space, I want to invite you to join us Monday, August 10th at 8 p.m. for a local live session with Bloomington-based indie alternative rock artist Yuki Kawana. 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Don't miss this local live session with Yuki Kawana, coming up August 10th at 8 p.m. here on WFHB. Well, in the show, we have played some Bonnie Raitt, and we just played a tune that was a career-reviving song for Willie Nelson. And we're about to play something with Emmylou Harris. What do they all have in common? Well, they are all Lifetime Achievement Award winners of the Americana Honors and Awards Ceremony. Dolly Parton is a country music and cultural icon, and on September 16th at the Ryman Auditorium, she will be honored for her influence on Americana, as she will be presented with the Lifetime Achievement Award at the 2026 Americana Honors and Awards in Nashville. Because of health issues, she's going to accept via a virtual video message. We at the Americana Music Association have long admired Miss Parton's work as a singer, songwriter, entertainer, and one of the greatest ambassadors music has ever known, Jed Hilly, executive director of the Americana Music Association, said in a statement. With all of her extraordinary accomplishments, from philanthropy to television, film, and business, our desire to honor Dolly for what has always been at the heart of her legacy, a definitive songwriter and artist whose songs have shaped generations. Let's pay tribute to Miss Dolly Parton. Kicking it all off with the Trio album. This is actually the complete Trio collection, unreleased and alternative takes, etc., from Warner Brothers and Rhino Records from 2016. Dolly Parton, Linda Ronstadt, Emmylou Harris, and the song Where Will the Words Come From, the unreleased 1985 version.

Life will treat you kind, and I hope that you have everything that you could ever dream of. And I do wish you joy.

our tribute to Dolly Parton on the eve of her induction into the Lifetime Achievement Awards of the Americana Music Association coming up September 16th is when the award ceremony will be held. Starting out, we heard from Dolly Parton herself, along with Linda Ronstadt and Emmylou Harris. From the complete trio collection, Unreleased and Alternate Takes, we heard Where Will the Words Come From, the unreleased 1985 version. That album put out by Warner and Rhino Records from 2016. Then Mindy Smith gave us Jolene, because how could you leave Jolene out? Just Because I'm a Woman, the Songs of Dolly Parton, compilation put together by Sugar Hill Records and back in 2003. The Wailing Jennies gave us Light Off a Clear Blue Morning from 15 on Red House Records from 2017. Dolly Parton gave us Dreams Do Come True from the album Eagle When She Flies from Sony Music Entertainment and Columbia Records from 1991. We heard Melissa Etheridge do I Will Always Love You, again from the Just Because I'm a Woman, the Songs of Dolly Parton album from Sugar Hill. And we finished up with Dolly Parton along with Ladysmith Black Mambazo doing Peace Train and Istimela Sokuthula. That's off of a CD called Treasures from Rising Tide, MCA, and Blue Eyed Records from 1996. All right, that takes us up to just about 10:32 in the evening. You're tuned to Women's Space on WFHB, where support comes from Art Remains Creative Reuse Center, a nonprofit collecting material donations from the community and redistributing them as reduced cost supplies. Art Remains Creative Reuse Center is located on the lower level of the Uptown Plaza at 115 North College Avenue, downstairs from Goods for Cooks. More information can be found online at artremains.org. 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It's KiteLine, your voice for change on WFHB. Well, we just played some old music. Got to play some new music now. Some CDs that have come in recently, with one exception. Starting out with Danielle Nicole. Her new CD is called Fireflies. It's out on 40 Below Records. And this tune is called Radical Love.

Well, we started that last set with four recently released albums, starting off with Danielle Nicole and Radical Love off of her new CD Fireflies from 40 Below Records. Maya DeVitri gave us Occasional Oranges from All My Faith. That was out from the Mad Maker Studio. Kate Waters, The Next Right Thing from an album called Some Comfort on Wild Raspberry Records. And Shauna in a Dress gave us You Are a Song of her new one from Dressed Up Productions called Sweet Spot. And we finished up the set with Lauren Robert, going back to 2012 for the album Listen, I Mean It from Rebo Music and High Horse Music. Lauren Robert giving us a tune called Turn Around and Look. You can catch Lauren Robert, along with Jeff Hsu, in conversation with Nikki 7 tomorrow at 1:20 p.m. right here on WFHB.

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Thanks for listening, as always, and we'll see you next time on the radio. Finishing out the hour, we'll have a new tune from the new Kat Riggins and her Blues Revival release, Every Day is Saturday, from the House of Berry Productions. A final thought for the day. The song is called Live in Peace. Catch you next time. Steve's up next on the Fast and Bulbous Show, and stay tuned for Fast Forward coming up at 1 a.m. as well. Have a wonderful rest of your night. We'll see you again.

Hey, everyone, and big thanks to Carolyn for her Women's Space show tonight. Boy, that went out with a charge, didn't it? Hoo-hee. I'm Steve. Welcome. This is Fast and Bulbous, and you all are tuned to WFHB. Oh, where's my little arrow? There it is. You are tuned to WFHB. 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

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You want to know about the weather? Do you have plans for the weekend? All right, everybody, you got to tell me if you got plans, because I'll change the weather for you if you do, because it doesn't look pretty. I'm just being honest with you. Tonight, we're looking for a 30% chance of showers with a low temperature of 69 degrees. We have a current temperature of 73, so we stand to lose about 4 more degrees tonight. Tomorrow, high of 84, 50% chance of showers early in the day, and then later in the day, it's going to move to a 30% chance of thunderstorms. Tomorrow night, chance of thunderstorms, then a chance of thunder showers. Tomorrow's temperatures will be high 84 and low 70. And Saturday, it looks like it's going to clear up maybe for the daytime with a high temperature of 85. And then in the evening, it looks like there's a 10% chance of rain. And so it looks pretty good for some Saturday activities there. If you've got, you know, your farmer's market stuff going on, there's the big soul and funk fest down at Upland Brewing. And I don't know, there's stuff all over town. I think Monroe County Library is having a big festival. So get yourselves out there and enjoy your Saturday. But tomorrow, maybe stay home, watch a little movie. I don't know. Or go out to eat, for that matter. Hey, there's a lot to do here in Bloomington. That's why we live here. That's why we love it. I'm Steve, and this is Fast and Bulbous, and this is the show where, I play almost anything that I want to. Well, let me refine that a little bit. I do play anything I want to. But if you want to hear stuff, it's okay. Just let me know somehow. You can do that by calling at 812-323-1200. I can't figure out how this new phone system works, so you'll have to leave a message on that. And maybe I'll even get it. Otherwise, you have to find another way to reach me. All right, folks, let's get this thing on the road. Sometimes on the show, I play material with language that might be offensive to some. If that's you, WFHB suggests you exercise your choice not to listen. But this one has no language at all. It just got lots of guitar from Brother Jerry Miller from right here in Monroe County. The album's called Miller Time. This tune is Midnight Surfer.

friends, it was glad to see me. And I seen some stuck down on Reno Street. And I seen some junior JCs with the whole world at their feet. And they said, hey man, just glad to see you back. You got a new thing they call a bacon.

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His name is Kane. He lived down on South Broadway. And I said, hey, Kane, what's this new kind of junk where you wind up twice and then you end up with a bump? And he said, dig, Jim, it's just a natural fact. It's sweeping the South, that thing, bacon.

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Ooh, that is a sweet sound. That's Joan Armatrading with Rosie from her album, How Cruel. We had Ike and Tina Turner with You Took a Trip from the Bollock Sound Sessions. James Carr, one of the great soul singers out there that sadly not that many people know about, I'm afraid. But that was the title cut from his album, You Got My Mind Messed Up. James Carr did a lot of Dan Penn's tunes. So, you know, there's a guy with some fine taste right there. Jesse Ed Davis, the great Native American guitar player who spent his time with Taj Mahal and Leon Russell and a whole bunch of people out there in the middle of the country playing his version of the blues. That comes from his album Keep Me Coming, and the tune you heard there was Bacon Fat with a little diggity, diggity, diggity. And Jerry Miller, who is better known for having played, well, for playing with still, A-Lynn Jewell, traveling in the band with A-Lynn. And Jerry, boy, if you ever get to see her, he gets a chance to stretch out on some guitar when he plays in her band. And you better believe it is superior. And Jerry Miller, living right here around these here parts, making it home. That's from his album Miller Time. And the tune we heard was Midnight Surfer. All right, folks. Thank you all for tuning in to Fast and Bulbous tonight. You are tuned to WFHB right here in Bloomington, Indiana. 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Sometimes on the show, I play material with language that may be offensive to some. If you are sensitive to such things as language, lyrics, music ideas, those things, WFHB suggests you exercise your choice not to listen. Oh, man, I got a brand new thing here in my hand that, man, I tell you what, I always liked Robin Hitchcock. Let me just say that. But love Robin Hitchcock? Not really, you know. I mean, he was up and down for me. But this new album, I popped it in the old player in my car last week and drove around and listened to it, and I could not stop listening to it. It sounds so good. I'm going to play a tune from it for you right now. The album is entitled The Confuser from Robin Hitchcock, and the tune I'm going to play for you is the second one on this release. It is entitled My Dead Astronaut, right here on Fast and Bulbous, brand new from Robin Hitchcock.

Had a disc giving me a hard time there. Well, let me tell you, I won that battle in the end. We just now heard J. Mo Thomas, and that is the single I Spy for the FBI. We had Johnny Dowd from his album That's Your Wife on the Back of My Horse, and that tune is called White Dolomite. Tim Carroll, former Bloomington resident there, from his very latest album, High and Low. The tune there, Walls Are Closing In, and something brand new from Robin Hitchcock started us off, from The Confuser with My Dead Astronaut. I got, it's 11:38 here in the old studio, and welcome if you just tuned in, and if you've been listening, thank you for tuning in, and if you haven't tuned in yet, well, get with it. What's going on out there? WFHB is a media sponsor for the second annual Bloomington Summer Soul Fest and All Ages Live Music Dance Party, Saturday, August 8th at Upland Brewing Company here in Bloomington. Doors are open at 4 p.m. with music starting at 5 and continuing until 11 p.m. Featuring the Late Night Revelators, the Dynamics, and many more soul, funk, and blues acts, the outdoor event takes place at Upland's West 11th Street location. More information at the Bloomington Summer Soul Fest Facebook page. And I do believe that yours truly will be your MC for the day over at the Summer Soul Fest. So please join me, because it's going to be a funky good time, I promise. And if you think I'm lying, if you don't go and you don't have fun, just see me. I'll give you your money back, because you're going to have a great time over at the Summer Soul Fest. All right, folks, it is it's 20 minutes until Friday morning here at WFHB, and I'm going to jump back into some music. This is one I tried to play a few minutes ago, but I got it. I got it now. This is John Cale. This comes from a collection called The Island Years, and this tune is entitled Dirty Ass Rock and Roll, right here on Fast and Bulbous.

man, oh man, that is a local band, brand new from Summoning Circle. The album's called The Turning Wheel. The tune we heard is Little Maggie. And I got to say, that album is quite a formidable release. Really sounds, it's like different and fantastic and local. And I don't know how you can top all of those sort of things. Speaking of all of those things, Ben Carth, the Fowler Project, right before that from the EP, and that is called Fifth of Rye. And that is some heavy, we had some heavy vocals, and then we had some heavy saxophone right before that. And we had some heavy guitar from Ivan Julian and Capsula from the album The Naked Flame with Hardwired. Speaking of heavy guitar, Jim Campolongo from his album Heaven is Creepy with that instrumental Monkey in a Movie. And starting off, well, man, that was a rocking set, I reckon. That was John Cale from his album Slow Dazzle with Dirty Ass Rock and Roll. That's the kind we like, I think. Yeah. Well, it's got to have a little funk to it, right? Right. All righty, folks, while I'm talking right there, I got to tell you that the hour has changed. And it is now Friday morning. It is now midnight. And you're listening to WFHB Bloomington at 91.3 FM, W251 AG Bloomington at 98.1 FM, W264 BP Nashville at 100.7 FM, and W292 DD

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Thank you all so, so much for listening at WFHB.org, wherever y'all are. Whether you're listening live or listening on archives, here's my greeting to everybody out there. Let's talk about weather. We got 73 big degrees on the outside right at this moment. We got a 30% chance of rain overnight, mainly after 3 a.m. And tomorrow's a 50% chance of showers and thunderstorms before 3 p.m. And then partly sunny with a high near 84. So it looks like it's going to be a pretty decent night. And Friday night says a 40% chance of showers and thunderstorms after midnight. So y'all are safe out there until midnight. And then, well, it could come down upon you. Saturday looks like a slight chance of showers with thunderstorms, also possible after 2 p.m., but then after that, it's going to be mostly sunny with a high near 85, and Saturday night, slight chance of thunderstorms before 8 p.m., partly cloudy, low around 67. Oh my gosh, 67? That sounds like a perfect night to go out and hear some funky music at the Funk Fest. I would highly suggest it. We are the media sponsor for that, and that is going to be at Upland on Saturday night. And it's going to be funky, man. If you want to go out and dance a little bit, 67 degrees, I think you could dance in that. I think that would be comfy. All right, folks, let's get back to the tunes. Now that it's Friday morning, we can really start to party. Sometimes on the show, I play material with language that may be offensive to some. If that's you, WFHB suggests you exercise your choice not to listen. Speaking of Soul Fest, let's get soulful right now with Ms. Sugar Pie DeSanto from the album Go Go Power, the Complete Chess Singles. This is In the Basement, Part 1, right here on Fast and Bulbous.

Everybody okay out there? Yeah, baby. That was rocking out right there. That was Geese. I love that band, Geese. That is from 4D Country from 2023. That tune is called Art of War. We were from Ike Riley, or maybe the Ike Riley Assassination. And the album's called Salesman and Racist. The tune is called Commie Drives a Nova. We heard local band ABC Gum. They are no more, sadly. But that is from their second release, Woodshed, with No More Songs. And Paul Revere and the Raiders, man, they left a whole lot of great music for us. But you know what? I think that's one of their very best tunes right there. Him or Me, What's It Gonna Be? That comes from The Essential Ride, the best of Paul Revere and the Raiders. Had the Incredible Casuals, band that features various friends and sundry relatives of NRBQ, including people like Chandler Travis and others. We have Records Go Round from the album Your Sounds from the Incredible Casuals. Sugar Pie DeSanto started us off from Go Go Power, the Complete Chess singles with In the Basement Part 1. Well, folks, we are moving right on through the show, right on through the hour. It is, it's already 22 after the hour. For the Record Spins every Sunday from 4 to 6 p.m., a Crate Digger's journey through the world of music. 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That's For the Record Sundays, 4 to 6 p.m. on WFHB. Gosh, wonder what algorithms are controlling my show right now. Even as we speak, oh my gosh, it feels creepy all of a sudden. All righty, let's do this one. This is one of the finest guitar players anybody ever heard, as far as that goes. This is Albert Lee. His band is called Heads, Hands, and Feet. That's also the name of the album. This tune is called Country Boy, here on Fast and Bulbous.

All righty. We just heard from, to start off that set, was Heads, Hands, and Feet from the album of the same title with the great Albert Lee on guitar. That was Country Boy. We had John Manners. He lives right around here. That's a local feller. And that's from his album Dreams Like These, and that's called Get a Grip. And we had The Silos featuring Walter Salas Umar from the album Heater with Front Porch. And finally there, we just lost him this week to cancer. I think it was bladder cancer, actually. And that was Jeff Conley and his band Liars from Liars on Fire. And that song is called The Way I Feel About You. And if you ever got a chance to see that band, you're a lucky, lucky person you are. Hey, what else was I going to tell you about here? Well, I guess I'll tell you about this. WFHB welcomes Steve Plessinger to Saturday's Child, and that will be Saturday morning from 11 a.m. to noon. Join us as we enjoy this Bloomington singer-songwriter's bountiful blend of blues, folk, country, and rock, and get a preview of Steve's next LP in the works. 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Steve Plessinger performs live on Saturday's Child, free of charge, Saturday morning at 11 a.m. right here on WFHB. And I can attest to the quality of those songs. I have been fortunate to catch a little preview of his show. And boy, I'll tell you what, that guy, that feller's good. He writes great songs, and he sings them well. All right, y'all. Well, in honor of Jeff Conley's passing this week and my personal love of the Liars, well, I'm going to play something else for you. So get ready, because we're about to rock out. Jeff Conley, Mono Man, and the Liars, right here on WFHB.

0: 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I mean, your fucking hands up!
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2: 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There's only a dog. There's a dog in the vehicle.
3: Hey, are you
4: on it?
3: Is that why you were going to...

You have really nice speakers or headphones. You heard the birdies there. Did you? Pretty cool. That's Jason Molina, former Bloomington resident, former Indianapolis resident, and someone who's passed on. And that comes from the album The Mission's End. That is Shadow Answers the Wall. We heard from Jim White from his album Misfits Jubilee with Highway of Lost Hats. Johnny Blue Skies, something brand new from the album Mutiny After Midnight with Excited Delirium. And Liars Got Us Started from Liars on Fire with Don't Give It Up Now. All right, folks, Darren's here. He's going to bring you some tunes. I'm going to get on out of here. And you know what? I'm going to leave you with something here from just to make everything fun for everybody. This comes from Frank Zappa and the Mothers of Invention from the album Freak Out. And this is just for all you freaky people out there. This is Hungry Freak's Daddy. I will see you all in a week right here on Fast and Bulbous. Behave yourselves.

Tonight we will have some fabulous compositions from some interesting composers.

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1: 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Shout out to Cheryl, listening in at home once again. Let's take a look out there in the world and see what's going down. Currently, it is 72 degrees. That's 22 degrees Celsius. Slight chance of rain tonight, mostly cloudy, a low around 69. Slight chance of rain Friday, but partly sunny with a high near 84. Friday night, again, some rain possible, partly cloudy, low around 70. Saturday, continued slight chance of showers, mostly sunny with a high near 85. Saturday night, a slight chance of rain, partly cloudy, low around 67. And Sunday, continuing chance of rain, mostly sunny with a high near 86. Sunday night, once again, 30% chance of showers and thunderstorms. Partly cloudy, though, with a low around 71. And that should get us all safely through the weekend. I've got a great show lined up for you here, including a segment inspired by Cheryl herself and her own requests. And in the Wayback Machine,

Kane will be heading back to the uh-ohs. But first, let's hit some brand new music, including another tune from Bootsy Collins' new metal album. We'll get to that in a few minutes. But first, the following material may contain language which might be offensive to some listeners. If you are easily offended, WHB suggests you exercise your choice not to listen. The first tune we're going to play, though, is Greta Van Fleet, back with a new song, album coming out very soon, if not already. This is Greta Van Fleet with Saw You Stand.

You know, anything you face with, you know, the funk can save you. You know, but it's only if you gravitate towards the funk and not your thinking. You know, not yourself. You know, because that ain't what funk is. 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
0: Just when I thought I was zooted, JP been raising the bar. Went from playing guitar, now he's fucking banging on jars. He's taking so many bong rips, it blasted him higher. But honestly, this beat is actually fire.

That's Inpatient, Rin and Chris Webby, doing a tribute to their music producer JP on the album Asylum with Mason Jar. The Rolling Stones before that, Hit Me in the Head, Bootsy Collins and Buckethead with Funk Can Save You, and Greta Van Fleet kicked that one off with Saw You Stand. It is 1:17 here at Fast Forward. 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All right, it is time for Cover Story, and I have got some amazing brand new covers for you here. We're going to go ahead and kick this right off with a lovely Bardcore tribute. This is Hildegard von Bingen with the medieval version of Teenage Dirtbag, featuring Friar Funk.

Hollywood Vampires, Ace of Spades. Johnny Depp taking lead vocals on that one. Also, Alice Cooper and Joe Perry in that band. D'Artagnan before that, covering Crazy Train. Robin Adele Anderson with the jazz version of Slayer's Raining Blood, in case you didn't recognize that one. Knights of Unicron, taking a light touch on The Touch, featuring Stan Bush, the original singer of that song, from the 40-year-old Transformers movie soundtrack in the reformatted edition just released. Tokyo Samurai Syndicate, covering Scary Monsters and Nice Sprites, and Hildegard von Bingen, bardcore version of Teenage Dirtbag, featuring Friar Funk. It is 1:38 here at Fast Forward. 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WHB Local News, Monday through Thursday at 5 p.m. Well, it is time to jump into the uh-ohs. The 2000s, this time period picked by Other Jackson, one of the new young co-workers where I work. He picked that out for me as something old to listen to. The following material may contain language which might be offensive to some listeners. If you are easily offended, WHB suggests you exercise your choice not to listen. I'll bet he probably does not know any of these bands. However, they were all popular at the time. Kicking this off with Dropkick Murphys. Still around, by the way. This one is Worker Song.

Blackstone Cherry, The Bitter End. Disturbed before that would Just Stop. Sky Sweeten 'em with Sharada. Bowling for Soup with Smoothie King. And Dropkick Murphys with Worker's Song. It is 1:58 here at Fast Forward. 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Let's take a look out there in the world and see what's going down. It is 72 degrees out there. That's 22 degrees Celsius. Overnight, got some possible rain in the forecast, mostly cloudy, low around 69. For Friday, again, possible rain, partly sunny, the high near 84. Friday night, some more possibility of showers and thunderstorms, partly cloudy, low around 70. For Saturday, still some rain in the forecast, mostly sunny, with a high near 85. Saturday night, continuing possibility of rain, partly cloudy, with a low around 67. And Sunday, continuing the trend, some more possible rain, mostly sunny, though, with a high near 86. And Sunday night, a 30% chance of showers and thunderstorms, partly cloudy, a low around 71. That should get you safely through the weekend. It is time on the show for local music. And of course, everybody's local somewhere. All of these brand new songs brought to you from all over the place. The following material may contain language which might be offensive to some listeners. If you are easily offended, WHB suggests you exercise your choice not to listen. Kicking this one off with a cello player that I like. This is Raphael Weinroth Brown. The tune is Evocation.

That's the Sincere's with Did You Know. Dan Byrne before that with Hate Me. Shay Kane with Bad Girl. Stellar, Bad News featuring Black Griffin and Basic. Red Velvet with Surfin' Boy and Raphael Weinroth Brown with Evocation. It is 2:20 here at Fast Forward. 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Well, this next segment is inspired by something that Cheryl wanted me to play, although it is not necessarily the segment Cheryl had in mind. It is connections, and you get to guess what the connections are between these songs. We are going to jump back to 1959 with this first one. It is Tom Lehrer with the Masochism Tango.

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0: Well, you can beg and plead, but there's just no use. 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Fire trucks and funerals get out of my way. 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And I think Little Caesars is next on the list. 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Domino Death, I got a double for you. Domino Death, I'll get your roommate too. Domino Death, you'll go like the rest. I'll deliver you to hell in 30 minutes or less.
1: Well, got the connection yet? And that was Tom Smith with Domino Death. Before that, Tom Petty and the Heartbreakers, Breakdown. Tommy James and the Shondells, Crimson and Clover. Tommy Tucker with High Heel Sneakers. And Tom Lehrer with Masochism Tango. That's right, it's all Toms. I know, it wasn't that hard. It is 2:40 here at Fast Forward. 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Well, I've got just time for one more segment, and that can only mean one thing. Yeah, it's time for mashups. Thank you, Cheryl. The following material may contain language which might be offensive to some listeners. If you are easily offended, WHB suggests you exercise your choice not to listen. Kicking this one off with a new one from Gerst. This is Electric Rock Avenue.

Louis Wake, bitch better have my sandstorm. Rihanna versus Darude and Freak Jack. Pieces of Eight brought us Tears for Cindy. Tears for Fears versus Cyndi Lauper. Infected Senses, Good for Misery. Paramore versus Olivia Rodrigo. And Gerst brought us Electric Rock Avenue. That's it for this edition of Fast Forward. I am out of here. Back next week with the best in new and local music. Getting out of here with another Rockabye Baby Lullaby. This time, a little Stevie Wonder for you. You are the sunshine of my life. Good night, everybody.

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Wasn't I just a kid moving to Tennessee?

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I tried to tell you, baby. 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Yo, check this out. 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

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You dig what I'm saying? Stands this giant power station. And it ticks each night as the city sleeps. 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

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See.

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1: Welcome back to another hour of Folk Alley. I'm your host, Cindy House. Today on the show, it's our annual 50-year throwback show, and we are playing songs from 1976. Coming up, we will check out Kate Wolf's debut album, a double shot of John Hartford, and some 76 tunes from across the pond. First, notable as a virtuoso multi-instrumentalist, David Bromberg released his fifth and double live album, How Late'll You Play Till, in 1976. It was a live album and a studio album, and we'll get one from the studio album of that release. This is Dying Crapshooter's Blues from David Bromberg.

0: That's from Kate Wolf's debut album, Backroads, from 1976, The Red Tail Hawk, which was written by her friend and songwriter George Schroeder. We also heard from Arlo Guthrie from his album Amigo, widely considered a major artistic peak in his career as it combined fantastic songwriting, sophisticated musicality, and a mature balance of humor and social commentary. It's our annual 50-year throwback show on Folk Alley, throwing it back to 1976. Up next, funny guy John Hartford poking fun at stoners. First, a literal warning about the physical damage heat does to vinyl records, and also a nod to the habits of the jam and stoner scene. Here's John Hartford, Don't Leave Your Records in the Sun.
1: All right, now this is a song about phonograph records. All right, this is a song about phonograph records.

drunk and I'll get cookies. We'll get high and do the boogie. Grandma smokes on the grandma smokes on the grandma smokes on the marijuana. Grandma smokes on the grandma smokes on the grandma smokes on the marijuana. Smoke it out short and eat the roots. Granny old smokes on the granny old smokes on the granny old smokes on the marijuana. Granny old smokes on the.

0: or smoke some marijuana. Granny or smoke some granny or smoke some granny or smoke some marijuana.
1: As John Hartford giving stoners a hard time with those two songs, Granny Won't You Smoke Some Marijuana and Don't Leave Your Records in the Sun. And he released two albums in 1976. We heard one from each. Today, it's our annual 50-year throwback show. We are playing songs from 1976. Coming up, we trade youthful dreams for capitalistic conformity. I'm Cindy Howes, and this is Folk Alley.

We're checking out songs from 50 years ago for our 1976 throwback show on Folk Alley. The Pretender by Jackson Browne is a reflection on the erosion of the 1960s counterculture idealism, and it explores how the narrator trades his youthful dreams of love and social change for mundane capitalistic conformity, settling for the hollow pursuit of money and routine. Here's Jackson Browne with The Pretender.

That's James Taylor, who had a lot of famous buddies on his 1976 album In the Pocket, like Art Garfunkel, Stevie Wonder, David Crosby, Linda Ronstadt, Bonnie Raitt. That song featured his then-wife Carly Simon singing. It was Shower the People. Today, it's our annual 50-year throwback show. We are playing songs from 1976. Up next, this song written by Emmylou Harris and Rodney Crowell about transience, heartbreak, and emotional distance, using a passing train as a metaphor for life in motion, coming from her fourth studio album, Luxury Liner. So she and Rodney were staying in Tulsa, where a noisy nighttime train kept them awake all night, decided to write a song about her, and they named her the Tulsa Queen.

Song from the Texas outlaw country singer Guy Clark, who is a foundational figure of outlaw and progressive country because he rejected Nashville's corporate gloss, wrote gritty songs, and anchored the rebellious 70s Texas to Tennessee songwriting community. That's his album Texas Cookin' from 1976. We are throwing it back 50 years today, and coming up, we will go across the pond for songs from 1976. I'm Cindy Howes, and this is Folk Alley.

Today on the show, it's our annual 50-year throwback show, and we are throwing it back to 1976. We'll head over to the UK and Europe for this next set, starting with the British folk rock band Steel Eye Span, which was formed by members of another British folk rock band, Fairport Convention, part of the 1970s British folk revival. We'll hear this song from their 1976 Rocket Cottage album. Here's London.

Joan Armatrading, an awesome song emulating a terrible feeling. It describes the sudden destruction of a person's confidence and security when their partner leaves them for someone else. I'm Cindy Howes. We're listening to songs from 1976 for our annual 50-year throwback show. Up next, an incredible pair. In 1976, Andy Irvine and Paul Brady formed a duo after Planxty broke up in December of 75. This album is almost entirely traditional Irish songs, including this one. It was adapted and arranged with new lyrics from tradition. It's Mary and the Soldier.

Wrapping up the show with a couple of Irish musicians from 1976, Rory Gallagher from an album he co-produced with Roger Glover of Deep Purple. And we heard Andy Irvine and Paul Brady doing the traditional Irish song Mary and the Soldier. Thanks for listening to our annual 50-year throwback show. This time around, we got into the year 1976. It was a lot of fun. I really appreciate you listening along. If you'd like, you can actually listen to this show again, or you can check out the playlist or share the playlist at folkalley.com, or you can get it on our mobile app. I'm Cindy Howes, and you're listening to Folk Alley.

It is 6 o'clock on this Friday morning. And it's 69 degrees. Today, we can expect scattered showers and thunderstorms, mainly after 11 a.m. Partly sunny with a high near 85. For this evening, isolated showers and thunderstorms, mainly between 11 p.m. and midnight. Partly cloudy with a low around 70. On Saturday, scattered showers and thunderstorms, mainly after 5 p.m. Partly sunny with a high near 86. And Saturday night, scattered showers and thunderstorms before 8 p.m., then isolated showers, partly cloudy with a low around 68 degrees. For Sunday, scattered showers before 2 p.m., mostly sunny with a high near 88 and partly cloudy Sunday night with a low around 72. Well, it 30% chance of precipitation on Saturday. Same for Saturday night. Let's hope that it drops down even further and we don't have a problem as we can do the Soul Fest that is happening up at the Upland Brewery on Saturday. Look for WFHB up there. Hopefully. Well, anyway, good morning to you, Bloomington. This is Mark with you for the next couple of hours, giving you a mix of this and that, and who knows where the music selection will go. We'll be starting off, actually, we've got music from Big Richard in the background, but when they're done, we're going to slide over into the blues a little bit. I went to the blues jam last night down at the cabin because a former, a long time ago, and back in the early days of WFHB, Piney Woods was a DJ at the Ain't Nothing But a Blues Party thing. He was a real firecracker back then. Still a pretty good player, but it was nice to see what he's doing and listen to what other people were doing. Actually, so we're going to start off right now with a track from the Piney Woods album, the Piney Woods Records, what it is, featuring the Harrodsburg Horns. And a Gordon Lightfoot song called Second Cup of Coffee. Here's Piney Woods on WFHB.

Well, we just heard from the Blue Moon Marquee with the title track to their release, Scream, Holler, and Howl. Before that, music was pretty much what, from regional or local type musicians. We heard from Jason Wilbur from his King for a Day release in Pay Bo Diddley. The Forecasters gave us The Weatherman from their Too Damn Cold release. The Bathtub Virgins with Help Me from Underground. And we started off with Piney Woods with Second Cup of Coffee from the Piney Woods record. It is 6:23 on your Friday morning. Here at WFHB, it's time for the events calendar. I don't have any music to play underneath it. Just not quite awake. Got to go get some blood tests done. So fasting, so no coffee, no breakfast. It's kind of hard with this time of the day, but, you know, we do what we can do. But anyway, starting off at 11 o'clock this morning, it's Food Truck Friday at the Switchyard Park, 1601 South Rogers Street. And musical entertainment at Food Truck Friday, Nicholas Graham Hall from 5 to 6, Tom Mattingly from 6 to 7, and Rear View Rhonda, 7 to 9 p.m. at the Switchyard Park. There is the beginning of the 2026 Bloomington, Indiana Gem and Minerals Show. Despite the fact that they're working on the convention center, it's still in business, it's still open. A little tricky to get in there, maybe. The Bloomington Convention Center is where the Gem and Minerals Show is going on today. It's open from noon until 7 p.m. The Convention Center is at 302 South College Avenue. Over at the Wonderlab Museum of Science at 308 West 4th Street, Animal Hour and Dive Deeper. There's the first Friday gallery walk that'll be going on. A lot of art galleries in downtown and to the west side of Bloomington, some to the east. You can probably do some Googling, you know, look up gallery walk Bloomington, Indiana, to see the different galleries that'll be open. But the one that we have a mention of is the Juniper Art Gallery, 615 West Kirkwood Avenue. The artist doing a daily practice of creating collage in a very small notebook. The exhibit is titled True in Small Ways. Well, that's about the, you know, from now on, it's just pretty much all music going on this evening. I'm going to wait till next hour to tell you about some of those shows. But if you want to check out to see what's on our calendar listing, you can find it under events, or not under events. And forget what it's under. Let me take a look here. I'll just type in this. Dun, dun, dun, dun. Yeah, if you go to WFHB.org and look at the little banner across the heading underneath WFHB Volunteer Powered Community Radio, you'll have a list of things like donate, volunteer, programs, events. 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
A new track from Margot Price from her Days of Unrest release, and a Blaze Foley tune called Oval Room. I believe this is what I have. There we go. When you come in first thing in the morning, you sometimes have to reprogram some of the things like the CD players, so they'll read a little bit more accurately. But you know, that's just how it goes here at WFHB. Here's Margot Price.

0: What are we gonna do about the rising seas, the flooding and the fires and the poor little bees?
1: Oh, we're gonna raise awareness on the internet. That's what we're gonna do about that.
0: What are we gonna do about the poverty, the troubling erosion of democracy?
1: We're all gonna wait until 2028 and solve it democratically.
2: That's what we're gonna do about that, my friends. That's what we're gonna do about that.
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0: It's time to make a choice.
1: It's time to raise our voice.

Well, from the depths of the WFHB music library, it's Loretta Lynn with Miss Being Mrs. from her Van Leer Rose release that she did with Jack White. I don't think there's a Jack Gray. But anyway, Loretta Lynn with Miss Being Mrs. We also heard from Jenny Reynolds with Living on the Seams from her new release, Willow and Stone. Greg Cahill from a Rabbit Records LP from 1980 called Lone Star. Tune I don't think I've played before on this show. Sled Riding. And we also heard from Carsey Blanton in The Burning Hell with Price of Eggs. And Margot Price started off that set with Oval Room from a new release of hers. It is 6:45. I'm kind of missing the times that I should be taking breaks, but not entirely. So still pretty close to being on time. Need to let you know that support for WFHB comes from the Brown County Music Center, presenting the Wallflowers on tour, playing their album, Bringing Down the House, in its entirety. The Wallflowers are known as a roots rock band fronted by Jacob Dylan. That's Bob Dylan's son for the uninitiated. The show is on Friday, August 28th. More information at the Brown County Music Center.com. And join us Monday, August 10th at 8 p.m. for a local live session with Bloomington-based indie alternative rock artist Yuki Kawana. 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He comes up with all kinds of interesting music, none of it really sounding too out of the way, but not so much, not repetitious, but new and invigorating stuff from Charlie Crockett. This new release is called Clovis. We're going to hear the Honky Tonk Philosophy from Charlie Crockett here on WFHB.

Said, watch him, boys. He's gonna write a hit. Well, you're an artist, man. There ain't no about it, doubt it. So when you paint the back fence, be kind of sensitive about it.

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It's part of some recordings that I fished out of the WFHB music library, just kind of at random, but

Elvis release and Loretta Lynn. Before that, it is right up at 7 o'clock, surprise, surprise. And this is WFHB, Bloomington, Indiana, volunteer-powered community radio at 91.3 FM for South Central Indiana. 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Let me update the weather here. Yeah, still right around 69 degrees. Scattered showers and thunderstorms today, mainly after 10 a.m. Partly sunny with a high near 85. Tonight, isolated showers and thunderstorms, mainly between 11 p.m. and midnight. Partly cloudy with a low around 70. On Saturday, scattered showers and thunderstorms, mainly after 5 p.m. Partly sunny with a high near 86. And scattered showers and thunderstorms before 8 p.m. Saturday night. Then isolated showers, partly cloudy with a low around 68. For Sunday, scattered showers before 2 p.m., mostly sunny with a high near 88. And Sunday night, partly cloudy with a low around 72. It is 7:02 on this Friday morning. My name is Mark. Struggling to get through the morning music mix without coffee. Don't try it, kids. It's a hard thing to do. Well, we've got music from Eden, Sam, and Pokey from their Hedgehogs in Urban Areas release, 2026. The Sam in the middle there is Sam Bartlett, local boy. Travels all around playing music for dances. That was a medley of Hickory Smith and Come Back Alive. I think that we'll hear one more track from them from this Hedgehogs in Urban Areas. Something called I'm Pow. Right here on WFHB.

Here we have, made in 1912 in Topeka, Kansas, by Albert Schutt of the Schutt Instrument Company, a Model 3 double scroll carved top F-hole elevated fingerboard mandolin. A very unique instrument, especially for 1912. And this is what it sounds like.

Well, we just heard from Royal Canoe with Somersault. Annie Gallup gave us a book of cliches from her new release, Night Clothes. Before Annie Gallup, Dave Grisman with a track called The Topeka Strut from an interesting collection that he released this year, Oddball 8 Strings, Volume 1, in which he describes each instrument that he's going to play, talking about its vintage and whatnot, and then plays you a track to give you an idea of what it sounds like. Before David Grisman, we heard from Joe Troop and the Tooth Machine with Sweet Pea from the EP, The Truth Machine. And, of course, this is all happening on WFHB in Bloomington, Indiana. It's 7:21 in the morning. Getting ready to listen to some Metamora. Coming up in the background. This is from a release of theirs from 1985 on the Sugar Hill label. Starting off with a medley of tunes. First one, Quitico from Gray Larson, and then The Alleys from Pete Sutherland. All this because it is time for the events calendar. And okay. Well, music in the area happening tonight. Sweet Pea, i.e. Sherri-Anne Wettstein. 5 to 8 p.m., they'll be doing music at the Nashville House at 15 South Van Buren Street, Nashville. Dave Sasson is at the Ferguson House Beer Garden, 6 to 9 p.m. The Ferguson House Beer Garden is at 78 Franklin Street in Nashville. John Shoulders is at the 1915 Steakhouse at 290 East Morgan Street in Martinsville, 6 to 9 p.m. Also 6 to 9 p.m. and back to Nashville, it's karaoke at the Country Heritage Winery. Ahmed Weinberg is at the Comedy Attic that's upstairs at 123 South Walnut Street, 7 p.m. and 9 p.m. this evening. Let's see what else is going on. Amanda Webb is at the 19th Hole Sports Bar, 2359 Indiana 46 East in Asheville, 7 to 10 p.m. And at 7:30, live musical theater with You're a Good Man, Charlie Brown at the Brown County Playhouse, 70 South Van Buren Street in Nashville. Still sticking around Nashville, J.D. Whitcomb and the Delta Drifters, 8 to 11 p.m. at the Brown County Inn at 51 State Road, 46 East, Nashville. Joe Johnson is at Shorty's Bar and Grill at 1300 7th Street in Bedford, 8 o'clock start time for that. Also at 8 o'clock, it's Salsa Night with Las Salsas. Let me start off with that. La Solsteca Orchestra, 8 o'clock at the Blockhouse Bar, 205 South College Avenue. This Burning Ghost is at the Hoppy Wobbles Pub, 3876 West 3rd Street, 8 o'clock start time for that. And a late night thing, a Sycamore Land Trust event called Little Hikers Mysterious Moths Night, 8:45 p.m. to 11 p.m. at Cedar Crest. 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
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Tyler Poe is at the Risti Anchor Lakeside Saloon at 8660 South Fairfax Road. That at 9 o'clock show. And finally, Welcome to the Neighborhood at 9 o'clock at the Bluebird Nightclub at 216 North Walnut Street. 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

pair of tunes from Metamora. Then, at the time, back in the mid-80s, they were a Bloomington band. With Gray Larson, Pete Sutherland, and Malcolm Douglas. That's a medley of the tunes Quetico and the Allies from 1984. While moving right along, here's Cami Lyle from her Blue Cinderella release. Up next here on WFHB.

Well, we just heard from Full Sun with good friend from release called Itch. Aaron Harp and the Delta Swingers before that with Gimme That Something Special. Kemi Lynn with Mr. Trouble. And you're listening, of course, to WFHB at 7:41 in the morning. 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Bingham's gritty style blends folk, country, blues, and hard rock for his musical storytelling. The show takes place Saturday, October 17th. 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Well, continuing along, here's a track from Texina. Thanks for tuning in. Actually, yeah, the album is called Texina. The artist is known as Tindis. It's a project of a singer-songwriter named Joel Daniel, but Tindis is what it goes by. Thanks for tuning in to the show today. Sorry I'm not more awake. I'll be better next week. But thanks for tuning in. Thank you.

shit is just a chemical reaction. Bitch, people just can't get no satisfaction. Ain't this life in a test tube fun? What's born of this is gonna make you run. Ideas that may have seemed are flowing like a stream, but when wealth it takes control, ideas no longer flow. The dam that builds up is surely gonna blow, and time is gonna show we were quick to be too slow. The science friction.

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0: And then this girl appeared.
1: That was new single from John Manners, Pay With Your Heart. Before that, we heard Ian Sweet from their new album, Shiverstruck. We heard Speed Demon. We heard Motihari Brigade with Save Ourselves. And that's from their new album, Problematic. We heard brand new music from Robin Hitchcock, new album out called The Confuser. We listened to a track called My Dead Astronaut. And we started off with Sylvanesso, who was sampling Sigur Rós, with Concrete Glen from their new album, Ow, Ow. It's time to take a look at some of the things going on around town and nearby. It is, gosh, can you believe it's August already? We're already into August, but I can't believe it. Food Truck Friday tonight with entertainment by Nicholas Graham Hall, who will be performing 5 to 6 p.m., Tom Mattingly from 6 to 7 p.m., and Rearview Rhonda from 7 to 9 p.m. That is at Switchyard Park today. Food Truck Friday actually starts at 11 for food only and goes till 9 p.m. Music, as I mentioned, start at around 5 p.m. That's at Switchyard Park at 1601 South Rogers Street. What else we got going? There's a few things. How about Amanda Webb at the 19th Hole Sports Bar in Nashville? That's at 2359 Indiana 46 East in Nashville, starting at 7 o'clock. At the Bishop tonight at 9 o'clock, Trip Tides with Fantastic Shams. Again, that's at the Bishop Bar at 9. That's 123 South Walnut Street right here in Bloomington at the corner of 4th and Walnut. Our complete calendar listing is available at wfhb.org. To get your event listed in the calendar, please send full details to calendars@wfhb.org at least 1 week in advance. 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All right, where are we going to start now? Oh, I'm going to play a long track, but I'm definitely interested. I haven't caught that new Charlie XCX documentary yet, but I do have a song from the B-sides of the project, and it features David Cronenberg, who you might know as a director of some spooky and sci-fi and kind of body horror movies. And it's called No One Lasts Forever.

As I was lying there on the sidewalk, I did not think about art at all. I thought about people, I thought about life. Yes, sure, sure. And that's why I like being close to my house. Somehow that is comforting, even though it makes no sense, you know. But no, I wasn't thinking about art. And I wasn't thinking about art as endurance, as immortality, you know. I mean, we can talk about immortal artists of various kinds, and it can turn out that, yes, some artists have created art that has really survived thousands of years, and that's fantastic. But experientially, for them, they are dead, they are gone, they are not experiencing that. These are true things, and thank goodness for them, I really feel. And you hear me assuring you that oblivion is freedom. They are dead. They are gone. No one lasts forever. They are dead. They are gone. No one lasts forever. They are dead. They are gone. No one lasts forever. They are dead. They are gone. No one lasts forever. They are dead. They are gone. No one lasts forever. They are dead. They are gone. No one lasts forever. They are dead. They are gone. No one lasts forever. They are dead. They are gone. No one lasts forever. They are dead. They are gone. No one lasts forever. They are dead. They are gone. No one lasts forever. They are dead. They are gone. No one lasts forever. They are dead. They are gone. No one lasts forever. They are dead. They are gone. No one lasts forever. They are dead. They are gone. No one lasts forever. They are dead. They are gone. No one lasts forever. They are dead. They are gone. No one lasts forever. They are dead. They are gone. No one lasts forever. They are dead. They are gone.

Hey, sometimes you gotta wake up on a Friday morning, am I right? That was a band called Fear from LA. I remember Fear being on SNL and thinking, what's happening? I was also very young. Apparently John Belushi got really into them and got Lorne to get them on there and invited people to slam dance, including Ian McKay. And they were, I think they were in the movie The Decline of Western Civilization, the Penelope Spheeris movie, too. Anyhow, I played that in homage to an event that's happening in a few weeks here in Bloomington at the Buskirk Chumley. They're showing the movie Repo Man. Fear, that song, Let's Have a War, is in that movie. So see what I did? Also, Circle Jerks will be at that screening playing beforehand, which I don't know about you, but that was like on, I guess it was on my surreal event, surreal Bloomington event bingo card there. New music from My Chemical Romance with 0%. I think from an album called Na Na Na Na Na Na Na Na Na Na Na Na Na Na. I feel like I should have been younger when My Chemical Romance came around, because I always have had this, I don't really feel guilty about music I like, but I felt like I couldn't really celebrate My Chemical Romance the way I would have. I wanted to be 15 when their first few albums came out, I think, but the 15-year-old in me still likes it. We heard Can with I'm So Green from their classic album Ege Bamyasi. We heard Sunday Club, a new single called Blue Wave. And I feel like this, I don't think that's what I, no. Wait a minute. I think some tracks didn't get recorded here. Oh, well. Anyhow, I might have missed something. We will, oh, did I started with the Charlie XCX set. That's why, because it was such a long song. Charlie XCX featuring David Cronenberg with No One Lasts Forever, and that is from her Music Fashion Film album that came out to accompany that documentary that just came out. So, all right, let me talk, then I'll play some more music. 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More information is available at Fourth, that's F-O-U-R-T-H, marches.quest. Tune in for Off the Charts, Sundays from 11 a.m. to noon. Off the Charts is a weekly one-hour countdown of WFHB's 10 most popular new albums and upcoming musical events in our area. Off the Charts every Sunday at 11 a.m. right here on WFHB. All right. Normally I would play a PSA at this time, but the computer's given me a look, and I don't like it when a computer gives me a look. So let me see if I can come up with something else to play. Let's see here. I don't know. This seems like a weird swerve from Fear, but I'm going to do it anyway just because I feel like hearing this song. And it is, I just got to advance the track here. Let's see if I can get there. All right, if all goes well, this will be the Indigo Girls with three hits.

That was Dressy Bessie with All These Colors. Before that, we heard the Diddy Bops with Your Head's Too Big. We heard Magnolia Electric Company with Josephine. I love that song. Magnolia Electric Company, Magnolia and Johnson Electric Company is going to be performing at the Secretly 30 event that's happening at the end of this month. That is the 30th anniversary of local label Secretly Canadian. It's kind of freaking me out that it's 30 years ago that started. But I believe that's on August 27th at the Bluebird. They'll be performing. Now, of course, my mind has gone completely blank as in terms of who else. Oh, Early Day Miners will be there as well on that day. So that's something going on in town. I know I'm looking forward to that weekend. We heard Habibi with Do You Want Me Now? And we started with Indigo Girls with Three Hits, which this is telling me it's from the album Retrospective, which, of course, a greatest hits, but it's what was the name of that album? I haven't had a sip of my coffee yet. I've been too busy wrangling things around here. Now I can start drinking coffee. Maybe I will remember the names of albums that were influential to me. Who knows? But then again, once you hit 50, you're lucky if you remember anything, I think. It's the top of the hour, so let me do that kind of stuff. Unfortunately, I've got to go talk to somebody who knows something about the technology here, so we might not hear Bird Note. I know, I'm so sorry. We might not hear Bird Note, but if I can put it in a little bit later, I will. I love to hear about birds. This is WFHB Bloomington, Indiana, volunteer-powered community radio at 91.3 FM for South Central Indiana. 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We're going to talk about the weather. It is currently 75 degrees, partly cloudy, and today we are looking at a chance of scattered showers and thunderstorms, partly sunny with a high near 85, chance of precipitation 50%. Isolated showers and thunderstorms will continue late tonight as well, partly cloudy with a low around 70 overnight. And then scattered showers and thunderstorms tomorrow, partly sunny with a high near 86. That continues scattered showers with a low around 68 Saturday night. And then Sunday, get ready, scattered showers, mostly sunny, high near 88. And then I am definitely seeing some prediction for temperatures in the 90s next week. So prepare yourself mentally, emotionally, physically for that.

lightning bugs. And guess what? Guess what it is, everybody? I think it's the humans are doing it. You know, obviously some climate change, but also light pollution. If you want to see fireflies or lightning bugs or whatever you call them, you can't keep your lights on at night. It freaks them out. They think, oh, well, that area is already taken care of. But I enjoy them, so I'm going to do whatever I can to keep them around. Lightning Bug, new EP called In Between Things. And we're going to listen. Hey, perfect title for what I was just referring to. Some things linger, some things fade. Let's get those lightning bugs to linger. I'm sure they serve a very important purpose in our ecological system.

0: That's a new single from Mopar Stars, Only Bar in Town. And we heard Cake Like with Lorraine's Car. That popped in my mind because I've been seeing Carrie Kinney on a lot of shows. Like she's in that redo of Four Seasons. And she's been on a lot of podcasts lately. And I was like, oh, I'm going to play some Cake Like, because that was the band she was in the 90s. That track was Lorraine's Car. We heard new music from Michigander with Oh Good from their latest album, Over Before You Know It, a little commentary on influencer culture. We heard Little Cinema with Just Like Dancing. We heard The Like with Waves That Never Break. And we started off with music from Lightning Bug's new EP. The track we heard was Some Things Linger, Some Things Fade. And I'm going to talk about the WFHB community calendar, but not before I rectify a very big gap in our Friday morning, which is we have to listen to Bird Note, because I realize Jar came in and basically told me that my synapses weren't firing correctly, and now I know I can play it. So here we go.
1: This is Bird Note. We often think of birds migrating south in the fall, but many species kick off their big trips surprisingly early in the year. Shorebirds nesting in the Arctic tundra are an extreme example. Birds like this American golden plover have a small window of time to build a nest, find a mate, and lay eggs in the short Arctic growing season. Golden plovers actually leave their juvenile young behind to begin flying south in mid-summer. But don't worry. At that point, the juveniles are already taking care of themselves and can find their own way to South America later in the year. What that means for people living below the Arctic Circle in North America is that shorebirds begin reappearing on beaches, mudflats, and grasslands in July and August. Unlike the rapid flight north in the spring, shorebirds take their time in the fall, following the weather patterns and stopping for a while when they find a good spot for food. So for shorebirds, it's like summer's over as soon as it began. Another way to look at it? Every month of the year has a big event for birds' life cycles. And there's always something new for us to witness. For Bird Note, I'm Ariana Rimmel.
0: All right, now let's take a look at the WFHB community calendar. It is salsa night over at the Blockhouse Bar with La Salsoteca Orquesta, and that starts at 8 o'clock tonight. The Blockhouse Bar is located at 205 South College in Bloomington, and that's, you have to enter that from the alley there. That's, you know, right next to the parking garage. This Burning Ghost will be performing at Hoppy Wobbles Pub tonight at 8 p.m. Hoppy Wobbles is at 3876 West 3rd Street in Bloomington. And the Sycamore Land Trust is having an event tonight called Little Hikers Mysterious Moths Night. And that's from 8:45 to 11 o'clock tonight at Cedar Crest. That is at 4898 East Heritage Woods Road, and that is the Sycamore Land Trust headquarters, and they will be using specialized lights and lures to attract an incredible diversity of moths. So you can learn some things about moths at the Mysterious Moths Night, again, 8:45 to 11 at Cedar Crest. Our complete calendar listing is available at wfhb.org. 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The events calendar is a volunteer-powered public service of your community radio station, WFHB. All right, I played a track from this the last time I was on air, and I loved it, so I'm going to play something else. This is the new Panda Bear and Sonic Boom release, A Question of When. Sonic Boom, of course, from Spaceman 3 back in the day. I had a moment of being obsessed with noise rock and shoegaze and all that stuff. Shout out to my BFF Ryan for kind of guiding me in that genre. So this is Panda Bear and Sonic Boom, and the name of this track is Revive Him.

0: blush.
1: That was Pink Squeeze with a track called U-Haul. We heard new music before that from Love Spells with Heart for Eyes from their new album, Love is the Law. We heard Jim James, a single called Come Again, which I think is about to release another solo album. Panda Bear and Sonic Boom started us off with Revive Him from their latest album, maybe their only album together, A Question of When. All right, let's see here. 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
1: All right, winding down in the morning music mix, part two. My name's Liza. I'm here every other week. I'll be hosting Women's Space next Thursday at 9 p.m. If you like what you hear here, you probably like what you hear there. Just saying. I'm going to play, I got really excited when I saw that Rap Boys are going to be playing at the Bluebird in October, and that is a WFHB Presents show, so that's pretty cool. I am going to play a track from their latest album, Sing Into an Empty Chair, Rap Boys, a Chicago indie band, and I like everything I've heard from them so far, so let's take a listen to, what track was I going to play here? I think I was going to play Know You Then. So let's see. Oh, wait, no? Yes, that's what's going to happen.

That's a new single from Orville Peck called Too Little Too Late. He has an album coming out in September that deals with topics related to his personal struggle with addiction and recovery. And I can't wait to hear the rest of it. We heard Jarvis Cocker with Further Complications. We heard Dusty Springfield with Sweet Ride. And we heard Rat Boys with Know You Then from their latest album, Sing Into an Empty Chair. But they won't be singing to an empty chair in October on October 26th at the Bluebird for a WFHB Presents show featuring the Rat Boys. My name's Liza. I'll be back in a couple of weeks to do this show again. I'm going to play you out right now. With an homage to Jennifer Finch, who just recently passed away. She was in a band called L7. And this track is American Society.

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1: Welcome, friends, to another edition of Economic Update, a weekly program devoted to the economic dimensions of our lives and those of our children. I'm your host, Richard Wolff. Okay, I want to turn to a topic today, one that has bothered me and many of you for years. And I'm doing it at a time when this issue, as I'll explain in a moment, is finally fading out and a whole new focus is coming in. It's a historical shift, and it's as important as anything else going on in the way human beings are thinking about society, are thinking about their communities. It's as important as anything else. Even if you haven't talked about it or thought about it yet yourself in the terms I'm going to lay out. So here we go. Roughly 100 years ago, to be precise, 1929, a little over 100 years ago, a little less than 100 years ago, the capitalist economy all over the world crashed. It remains to this day the greatest crash of capitalism in its 300 or 400 year history. The crash wasn't just

kind of secondary. The government depended for its money on the business community. It depended on society working on the business community that owned and operated the means of communication or transportation in most cases. You can speak of, and we did come to do that, of private capitalism as being the kind of capitalism that the world was focused on. The government played a secondary, minor, supportive role. What happened with the Great Crash of 1929 came to be called the Great Depression and lasted 10 years, a little more, actually, from 1929 to 1940-41. Long, long time, very, very bad. At its peak in the United States, for example, unemployment rate 25%. That's about 5 or 6 times what it is today, and we have serious unemployment today. Well, one of the things that came out of the Great Depression was a deep disappointment in private capitalism. The development of the American railroad system, the development of the American canal system, the development of the American iron and steel industry, all of those things that happened in the 19th and 20th century led people, all kinds of people, to celebrate private capitalism. Look how much economic development happened, say, from the time of the Civil War until 1929. It's when the great American cities became great American cities, and so on. But in all of that self-celebration, nobody prepared the American people, or for that matter, any people, for the very possibility that this system could crash. And I mean crash, so that 1 out of 4 people was out of work, and the remaining 3 were worried sick that they were about to become out of work. Production shrank year after year. It didn't grow, it shrank. Poverty was everywhere. President Roosevelt in America gave a famous speech that had the line, you know, 1/3 of our country goes to bed hungry, goes to, and so on and so on. Nobody prepared the society. And what happened when this crash occurred? Well, the private capitalist sector couldn't get us out of it. When 1929 turned into 1930, things didn't get better. Or 31, or 32, or 33 is still kept getting worse. Try to imagine, if you can, how that felt. In their desperation, the American people turned to the government, and they said to the government in so many words, somebody has to step up and save the private capitalist economy. And we don't see anybody who can do it except the government. It has the money, maybe, or can get it. It has the authority. It has the reach. It has the people. Maybe it can solve the problem. Notice, private capitalism became defined as our problem and the government as our solution. And Franklin Roosevelt, who was a conventional thinker that the government should play a minor role when he ran for office to be president, once in office, 1932, the election, he realized how desperate things were, and he understood what the mass of people wanted. By the way, the mass of people made this very clear. They joined unions in the 1930s, in a way no American generation

ever did before. Tens of millions of people moved into unions. These were people who hadn't been in a union in their lives, whose parents had never been in a union. They were desperate. They also joined two socialist and a communist party, and those became very big, powerful political parties in America in the 1930s. So very dramatic. And it meant that the great question became, and that's the question that has dominated for the last century, the great question became, what is the appropriate relationship, here we go, between the private sector and the public? How big a role should the government have? Should it be minimal, like it was before 1929? Should it be maximal, like it was in the depths of the 1930s, when the government stepped in? I want to remind you, the government became one of the largest employers in the United States, maybe the single largest one. The government dominated many industries, ran the railroads, and when the war came in 1941, ran even more, put the market aside and substituted ration tickets. That's how we bought and sold basic goods in America. The government issued, not a private market, not private buying and selling, government control, government regulation to save us. Mr. Roosevelt, the champion of the government intervening, who intervened more than any president ever had, was reelected by the American people three times. No president had ever been as popular as the one was who brought the government in. So powerful was the government stepping in. And remember, once the war came, a decision made by the government, they took the unemployed who they couldn't find jobs for, put half of them in uniform to fight a war, and put the other half in the factory to make the uniform and the guns for the first school. And they solved the unemployment problem. Well, you can imagine, all of this terrified the champions of private capitalism, who in those days had names like Rockefeller and Carnegie and fill in the blank, you know, the Elon Musks and Jeffrey Bezos of that time. They were horrified. Why? Because they understood, and this is perhaps the most important point, that in a modern capitalist economy in which you allow universal suffrage, everybody gets to vote, there's a possibility that the mass of people, seeing that private capitalism isn't the best or isn't even tolerable, will use their ballot power to bring the government in, have more confidence in that government than they did in the private sector, which delivered to them the great crash of the 1930s. Wow. This story then meant that when the war was over in 1945, when the Depression was just a memory, the business community, private capitalist, went to work to undo what had just happened. Roosevelt called what he did, the government intervention, the New Deal. Well, once he died, which happened right at the end of the war, the business community went to work to undo the New Deal. And the way they did that was to say that there is a fundamental clash between the private and the government. They made that the big issue. And goodness and freedom and democracy and everything good is with private. And the government is terrible. Wasn't very sophisticated. And when we come back after the break, I'll show you
how that has shaped, until now, the discussion of economics, and not in a good way. Stay with me. We'll be right back.

0: Welcome back, friends, to the second half of today's economic update. Jumping right back in, we were at the end of World War II. It's 1945, 46, 47. Americans have just had a world war, and before that, a decade of depression. And the government is playing a massive role in the economy for all the reasons we discussed. And the private capitalist sector is horrified. Where might this government intrusion go? Maybe the workers will decide they don't want private capitalists to run the food system. They can't rely on them. Or to run the job programs. Maybe we have to have government jobs all the time because the private sector seems to generate unemployment all the time, et cetera, et cetera. The business community gathered itself together and it undertook something which deserves the name crusade. A crusade was launched to undo what had happened in the 1930s and 40s, to bring the government back to a secondary, minor role, so that nothing the mass of people could get by voting could intrude on the profitability that the private sector wanted to focus on, their own growing wealth. The gap between rich and poor had been dramatically reduced during the 30s and 40s, and the rich people knew it. And they didn't like it, not at all. So they went to work, and in this crusade, you know how crusades are, they're not big on nuance. Crusades want you to be clear, this is the good guys, and over here are the bad guys. And you should line up with the good ones against the bad ones. So what was good? Private enterprise. Free enterprise. What'd that mean? Let the private owners of business do what they want to do. Let them figure out what's profitable. Let them go and do it. Don't regulate them. Don't tax them. The more we give to the private sector, the better off we'll all be. Now, this was not an easy sale because the American people had just gone through the worst depression anyone had ever imagined, brought to you by private capitalism. So they had a hard time pushing that, but they pushed it. They had an easier time making government intervention bad. One of the ways they did that was to say government intervention is socialism, and socialism is Russia. And Russia is a dictatorship, so socialism is a dictatorship, is anti-democratic, socialism is bad. Look at those socialist countries in Eastern Europe. They're not as rich as we are. See, socialism doesn't make you rich. It's bad. Don't go near it. And to drive the point home, we had a Cold War with Russia, in which we scared the pants off everybody about possibly using nuclear weapons. And why did people get scared? Because the United States used two nuclear bombs on Japan at the end of the war. Wow. And for the next 75 years, from 1945, basically, to now, the great debate was private versus government. And it's only fair to say that debate was mostly won by the private. They were able to dominate the media, dominate politics, dominate the university and the school, so that people were told private is good, government is bad. We were reminded that many people had earlier written arguments about that government is best, which governs least, and all of that ideology. Why do I call it ideology? Because it makes no sense. It's a belief that shapes how you see the world. It's not a belief based on the world. The government got called in and was able to save private capitalism from itself. And as if to drive the point home, in 2008 and 9, when our economy crashed again, got the name Great Recession because it was the second worst collapse of capitalism, also global, even more global than the one in 1929. You know what saved us? The government got called in. You may not remember it, but in the final 4 months of 2008, the heads of all the major banks got on their private jets and flew to Washington begging the government to save them because they were all bankrupt. The government gave money to General Motors to save it. Ditto Chrysler, and on and on and on. And then a few years later, when we had a pandemic, what did we do? We called in the government to save us. It gave everybody on unemployment more money. It gave subsidies to people for health care. Subsidies taken away and freaking people out now as they have to privately pay for it. No, the government has saved us over and over again. You know why? Because private capitalism is an unstable system, always has been, and there's nobody else. But yet the debate goes on, and yet the majority of my colleagues will tell you that private enterprise is the most important and efficient way to go. It isn't. It never was. But now we have a new problem. And that is, as it's going to be for the rest of this century, the problem of the People's Republic of China. Because you know what they've done? They've said, we're not into this ideological debate. We're not going to have a stupid debate about the government versus the private. We're going to go and take a different approach. If we can see that private enterprise and private profit calculations solve certain economic problems in a society efficiently, we'll do it that way. And if we can see that other things that a society needs need to put private profit aside and do what the society says it needs done, we'll have the government do that. The government doesn't have to make a private profit. We'll rationally ask the question and answer it case by case. We're not going to be driven by some fanatical notion. It must be one. It must be. That's like one size fits all. It doesn't. It pinches. Why? Why are we stuck in this? Well, the answer is we're not. More and more people are understanding that this is a phony issue. More and more people are discovering when you work for a private employer or you work for a public employer, they may be different, they may not, but this is not what makes or breaks anything. For every example of a private enterprise that is efficient, I'll show you a state one that is. And for every state enterprise that is inefficient, I'll show you a private one that is inefficient. Stop with this religious, in the worst sense of the word, notion. Let's be practical. Let's be rational and do it in the way that works best. Get some of that so-called American pragmatism working here. And I'm happy to report that's happening. Because while everybody was discussing which is better, the public or the private, debating and arguing endlessly, the literature in the library fills many floors with books and articles. Nobody was asking a very different question. Maybe the problems of modern economy are not about public versus private. Maybe they're about whether you run an enterprise in an undemocratic, autocratic way, with a few people at the top, the owner, the top managers, the board of directors, tiny group of people running every enterprise. They may have 50, 500, 5,000, 500,000 employees, but a tiny group. Most boards of directors have a dozen people on them. We run businesses that way. Maybe we oughtn't to. Maybe we ought to be looking at that, at the microeconomic level, not the macro. Not always about government versus private. Stop. That's a religious quarrel. That's like having debates over how many angels can dance on the head of a pin. That was what was big question in the medieval time among religious scholars. Maybe, and I'm one of them, and I'm not alone, the real question is how do we organize the factories, the offices, and the stores? Do we really want to stay with a tiny group of people who are running the business and maximizing the profit they get? And not worrying about what happens to the vast majority of us who are not employers, who don't get profits. Maybe that's a mistake. Understandable, but not acceptable. It's the same question the slaves asked when they noticed there were many of them and very few slave owners. It's the same understanding that the serfs figured out when they understood there were a lot of them and a few lords. There are a lot of employees and very few employers. Why are we allowing the tiny minority to run the business? Why isn't that a cooperative, a collective, a democratically that's a question of the organization of an enterprise. That should have been the question we were talking about for the last century, not distracted into an empty, endless debate. It's endless. It's as urgent today as it was 20, 40, 60, 80 years ago. You know why? Because it's irrelevant, because it's the wrong issue to ask. We can and we should learn from that dead end not to pursue it anymore. Let's leave that to the people who run our societies democratically to decide how much of it is private, how much of it is the government, and make that a practical, pragmatic decision. Meanwhile, let's really talk about what could change all of our lives really profoundly. Whether the business we go to work in is a democratic institution that we can all be equal in and have equal influence on, rather than going to work to be a worker bee in a hive run by a tiny minority who are only interested in becoming junior Elon Musk. If these kinds of interventions strike you as useful, please, that's why we do these programs. Share them with others. And of course, as always, I look forward to speaking with you again next week.
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0: Welcome to Between the Lines, presenting news and analysis of critical issues affecting our communities, the nation, and the world. I'm Scott Harris. This week we present William Leogrand, Dean Emeritus of the School of Public Affairs at American University, who examines the Trump administration's blockade of Cuba, the most serious threat to the island nation since the 1961 Bay of Pigs invasion. J. Patrick Kulikin, Editor-in-Chief of the Minnesota Reformer, who discusses local organizing as an effective defense against Donald Trump's threat to subvert the outcome of the midterm election. And Jason Stanley, Professor of Philosophy at the University of Toronto, who talks about his fierce opposition to Yale University's surrender to the Trump regime's demand for political and ideological alignment. But first, we begin with a summary of some of the week's underreported news stories.
1: In response to the Trump administration's costly tariffs on China, Beijing is expanding its export controls against the United States and American allies to create choke points that affect key U.S. industries. Last year, the Chinese government imposed new restrictions on rare earth minerals, now produced largely in China, which are essential for a wide variety of critical technology products. After Trump's state visit to China in May, Beijing announced new controls on a long list of exports. The Washington Post reports that Beijing has become much more adept in restricting the outflow of goods it produces, imposing political and economic costs on Washington while maintaining its competitive edge. China is pursuing these new restrictions at the same time it's working to cut its reliance on U.S.-supplied products such as advanced computer chips. With its new export controls, Beijing is positioning itself to both retaliate against trade restrictions and insulate itself from future economic sanctions. Chinese government policy advisors argue that their nation's new export controls are designed to protect China from Washington's clearly stated containment and suppression policy. Four western states that rely on the Colorado River are blocking an important settlement that would bring badly needed water to the Navajo and Hopi peoples in northern Arizona, where a third of homes lack running water. Colorado, New Mexico, Utah, and Wyoming stepped in to oppose congressional ratification of the largest tribal water rights settlement in U.S. history. Those four states are at an impasse with Arizona, California, and Nevada over new rules governing how the waters of the Colorado River are shared with nearly 40 million people. Congress and the White House, under both Democratic and Republican leadership, have declined to approve the settlement until all parties reach an agreement. One reason the four states oppose the settlement relates to a Navajo and Hopi plan to lease some of their water rights to earn desperately needed revenue. Because the drought-stricken Colorado River has shrunk dramatically over the past 25 years due to heavy use and as climate change delivers hotter, drier weather, California, Arizona, and Nevada will be required to slash their water use by 16% to 20%. Through 2028. If the U.S. labor movement hopes to increase its membership and improve pay and benefits for millions of American workers, it must prioritize organizing Amazon, one of the largest employers and most powerful corporations in the U.S. today. Thousands of Amazon workers have engaged in organizing campaigns in dozens of delivery stations, fulfillment centers, and air hubs. Although Amazon has responded by raising its starting wage to around $21 an hour, so far, workers have succeeded in winning only one big unionization election at a Staten Island, New York warehouse, and as yet have won no union contracts. In recent years, union organizing at Amazon has been mainly supported by the Teamsters. But now that Amazon is aggressively entering new sectors, including groceries, healthcare, entertainment, and internet web services, The retail giant is threatening to weaken labor standards across many industries that could affect millions of workers. But now labor unions, United Food and Commercial Workers, Service Employees International, and others are considering making a serious commitment of resources to support a broader Amazon unionization campaign. But as In These Times magazine observes, winning against Amazon will require unions to spend tens of millions of dollars to sustain a multi-year organizing drive. This week's news summary was compiled by Bob Nixon. For Between the Lines, I'm Anna Manzo.

0: Through 14 Republican and Democratic presidential administrations, the U.S. has had an extremely hostile relationship with Cuba since Fidel Castro took power there in 1959. There was some thawing of relations under President Obama, 2009 through 2014, but that was quickly reversed by President Trump during his first term. Cuba is now facing an existential threat from the Trump regime, more serious than at any time since the Kennedy administration's support for the failed Bay of Pigs mercenary invasion in 1961. Trump, under what he calls a maximum pressure campaign, has tightened the U.S. embargo, blocked delivery of oil, and cut off Cuba's access to trade with dozens of other countries, with disastrous impacts on the island's energy, economy, and health care. Between the Lines' Melinda Tuhu spoke with William Leogrand, professor of government and dean emeritus of the School of Public Affairs at American University in Washington, D.C. Here he discusses the history of U.S.-Cuba relations and the dire conditions faced by the Cuban people during this current crisis.
1: Yeah, the situation in Cuba is really desperate economically. The Trump administration has imposed the most severe sanctions on the island of any president ever, all the way back to 1959. And the result is that the Cuban economy is just grinding to a halt. The two big things that Trump has done that have really hurt Cuba is, first, the oil blockade, in which Trump coerced the Venezuelan government into ceasing all oil shipments to Cuba, and then threatened tariffs against any other country that dared to send oil to Cuba. Cuba only produces 40% of its own oil, so that means that, you know, the Cuban economy is operating on 40% of the energy that it would normally have, and it's just, it can't function that way. No modern economy could function that way. The other thing Trump has done is to impose or threaten to impose what are called secondary sanctions on foreign companies doing business with Cuba. So, for example, if you're a hotel company, a European hotel company, and you have a joint venture with a Cuban hotel company to manage a Cuban hotel or to recruit tourists to go visit the Cuban hotel. Now the Trump administration is saying, well, if you're going to work with the Cuban company, then you're not going to be able to do business in the United States. And so when foreign companies have to choose between doing business in Cuba and doing business in the United States, it's a no-brainer for them, right? They're going to sacrifice their Cuban business before they'll sacrifice their U.S. business.
2: There have been a lot of criticisms of how the Cuban government has handled its own economy. And why the heck didn't they transition, like, you know, 30 years ago or 20 years ago to solar? I mean, what was going on with that? That just seems so obvious.
1: A couple of reasons. Number one is that they were getting oil at highly subsidized prices from Venezuela. And number two, solar was a lot more expensive 10 years ago than it is today. They had a strategy to move toward 30% of renewables by the end of this decade, but now they've accelerated it dramatically.
2: I don't know if it's starvation is the right word, but there's just tremendous impacts. And so can you talk a little bit about that?
1: So the Trump administration claims that its sanctions are aimed at the Cuban government, not the Cuban people. But that's really disingenuous. The kinds of sanctions that they're imposing, which are aimed at cutting off oil shipments to Cuba and aimed at cutting off Cuba's ability to earn foreign exchange currency, which it needs to import food, medicine, and fuel, those all have immediate impacts on the average Cuban. Today in Cuba, there's no public transportation because there's no fuel. The electricity is out 20 hours out of 24 in most places because there's not enough oil and because the equipment keeps breaking down and they can't buy spare parts. Hospitals are not able to conduct surgeries because the electricity is not reliable and they can't get fuel for their generators. They can't import medical equipment for lack of money or medicine that they don't produce themselves for lack of money. Schools are basically closed. Most factories are operating at a reduced schedule, if they're operating at all. And malnutrition is spreading on the island because Cuba has to import 70% of its food, and it just doesn't have the money to do it.
2: The State Department came out with this paper basically making Cuba the center of the communist effort to overthrow the U.S. and has gone after a lot of groups in the U.S. who have shown solidarity with Cuba. A lot of people think this is absolutely absurd, but what possible impact do you think it might have on this whole situation?
1: This report is essentially one big conspiracy theory in which Cuban intelligence is behind every bush and responsible for every progressive organization and movement in the United States since the 1960s. It could have been written by Joe McCarthy himself. I think it has two purposes. One is to continue the drumbeat of war to try to justify military intervention in Cuba. But the second objective of this is very much in line with the Republicans' emerging strategy for the midterm elections, which is to brand Democrats as communists.
0: That was William Liogrand, professor of government and dean emeritus of the School of Public Affairs at American University. Learn more about the current crisis in Cuba by visiting our Between the Lines website at btlonline.org. Since Donald Trump took office for a second term in January 2025, his administration has been relentlessly focused on interfering in this November's midterm election through unprecedented mid-decade gerrymandering, issuing unconstitutional executive orders, making threats against state election officials, and spreading false conspiracy theories, asserting he lost the 2020 election due to massive voter fraud. In a recent speech, Trump promoted the false narrative that the Chinese government has interfered in U.S. elections. The president's effort to end mail-in voting and pass the Save America Act that would likely disenfranchise some 20 million voters have thus far failed. His administration has seized ballots and election data in Georgia and Arizona as it launched an FBI investigation of a voting rights group in Ohio. Trump's multi-pronged strategy to manipulate the outcome of the November election includes a threat to order the military to seize ballots in key cities and declare a national emergency that could suspend the counting of votes. All these actions designed to interfere in the election come amid Donald Trump's lowest approval ratings of his two terms, while polls indicate Democrats hold an advantage in voter preference ahead of the midterm election. Your reporter spoke with J. Patrick Kulikin, editor-in-chief of the Minnesota Reformer, who discusses his recent article titled "The Blueprint for Fighting Trump's Attempt to Sabotage the Election, Drawn Up in Minnesota," about progressive organizer Duran Schrantz's 14-page internal memo titled "Act Free to Be Free," which asserts that local organizing is the most effective defense against Trump's midterm election subversion plan.
3: On the one hand, we have this advantage of an election administration process that is very decentralized. So all the votes are counted at, generally speaking, at the county level. And, you know, there's thousands of polling stations and counties that are doing the work. So it's not all centralized in the federal government. So that protects it, insulates it to some degree. So he's using all these other tools at his disposal that are kind of sort of their intimidation, and they seem to be kind of trying to create chaos around election tabulation. So if you put all these together, instead of thinking of them as discrete events, if you really think about them as a group, you see that there's a purpose here. And so think about what's going on. You know, this in 2026, there's in Georgia, there was the FBI raid of Fulton County. In June, FBI raid agents raided something called the Ohio Organizing Collaborative. The Justice Department is suing states over their refusal to provide voter rolls. They're apparently investigating the Wisconsin results from 2020. So it's a lot of the 2020 vengeance tour here. The Justice Department sending election monitors to suspiciously blue states. You know, look at all this stuff, and a lot of people might say, well, that's, you're just drawing some conspiracy theory here. But I think if you look at the past and Trump's behavior the last decade, I mean, his first major election was the Iowa caucus. He lost. And remember what he did? He immediately said it was fixed. And so that is his MO. And then, of course, in 2020, he tried to fix the election. It's pretty clear. And so why wouldn't he try to do the same thing again? And I think people who don't see that, and you mentioned the lackadaisical response of the Democratic elites, to not see that I think, is to be blind, willfully blind. And I think that's part of the reaction of a lot of Democratic primary voters around the country and why they're siding with these outsiders and Democratic socialists and so forth, because they're frustrated that they look at the Democratic elites and they see people who have seemed to have put blinders on to what is potentially happening here.
0: In your article and in the memo written by Doran Schrantz, there's a real serious discussion about the need for preparations well in advance of Election Day to prepare for massive civil disobedience and just large numbers of people in the street, because that's the lesson we've seen from other nations that have risen up to prevent a fascist or authoritarian takeover in countries all over the world. We've seen it on our TV screens. Now we may be in the thick of it ourselves.
3: I mean, the one thing I would add is that the types of things that they want people to do aren't, it's not just prepare for large demonstrations, although that is certainly important, but there needs to be legal, political, press, and public, tactical and operational, grassroots deployment. So there's all these different categories of different roles that people need to play. And if people are looking for something to do, it definitely would be see if there's a civil society group in your state that is doing this kind of work, or at the very least, you can sign up to be an election observer or an election judge. And so that way you can be a witness to everything. So the preparation needs to start now. People understand who counts the votes and then who certifies the votes. I mean, she has this amazing paragraph in the memo about doing a power analysis. And she says, knowing who sits in which seat is not enough. You have to ask who has leverage over that person. What does it take to move or block as a specific decision? Who are the allies already inside the system? What is the procedural timeline for each key decision? Who could be positioned for sabotage, et cetera, et cetera. So as the aftermath of 2020 was happening, we were all sort of, I think a lot of us were just in the dark. We're like, okay, what happens next? And I think this time it's just important to be truly prepared for all these different possible scenarios and then even do rehearsal. You know, so if they show up with, you know, a bunch of MAGA types demanding that the vote counting stop, then you have to have a counter demonstration and be there to support the people who are counting the votes. You need to have a press operation set up. You need to have a legal operation set up. It's not something you can do the day of the election. Like, oh, this is happening. Now what do we do? I mean, that cannot be the response on the day after or the night of the election or the day after or the days after.
0: That was J. Patrick Kulikin, editor-in-chief of the Minnesota Reformer. Find a link to his article titled The Blueprint for Fighting Trump's Attempt to Sabotage the Election Drawn Up in Minnesota by visiting our Between the Lines website at btlonline.org.

0: In a months-long campaign, the Trump administration is seeking to control university and college admissions policies, curricula, hiring guidelines, erode academic freedom, and suppress campus protest. The regime is threatening some of the nation's elite institutions with millions of dollars in funding cuts, the withdrawal of accreditation, and the loss of nonprofit tax status to compel compliance. On August 3rd, Trump's education secretary, former pro wrestling CEO Linda McMahon, demanded that all of the nation's universities publicly respond to a series of questions about their institution's admission policies, foreign influence, affordability, and campus free speech guidelines by the end of the year. Yale University's admission policies have been under investigation by the Trump Justice Department since May, and Yale president Maury McInnes is currently negotiating with the administration to reach a compliance agreement that's drawn strong opposition from faculty, staff, students, and alumni. McInnes acknowledged receiving Secretary McMahon's recent demands, stating that she's gathering input from the campus community on how the university should respond. Your reporter spoke with Jason Stanley, professor of philosophy and chairman of American Studies at the Monk School of Global Affairs at the University of Toronto, and author of the widely read book How Fascism Works. Professor Stanley, who until last year taught at Yale, relocated to Canada with his family, citing deep concerns over Donald Trump's authoritarian rule. Here, Professor Stanley discusses his fierce opposition to Yale, or any other university, surrendering their independence to the Trump regime's demand for political and ideological alignment.
1: Linda McMahon, the Secretary of Education, has issued a letter to ask universities to prominently post on their websites how they're addressing the crisis of higher education, and statements of principle to be posted prominently on institutional websites. They're manifestly completely incoherent. They call for intellectual pluralism, which here is, of course, calling essentially to hire conservatives. It calls for depoliticizing academia, but at the very same time, it says that American universities must put Americans and American interests first and orient the research enterprise to support the country's economic and security needs, and putting American success and societal success ahead of global commitments. I just want to say that this is what far-right movements, including the Nazis, said universities were for, to promote national interests. So authoritarians regularly call on universities to promote national interests above, say, interests of truth, knowledge, freedom, human rights. So this is very clearly a politicization of the university. It's calling on the universities to serve in American security interests. So the interests of American empire. So, for example, presumably the interests of Israel, the current Israeli government, and whoever else the United States is saying is an American security interest. So this is a clear call for the politicization of the university. And President McInnes sent a letter taking this very seriously and saying, let's have like a university-wide discussion of how we can meet this, when this is a very clear call to politicize the university, to stack the university with people with certain political viewpoints, so bypassing experts. And McGinnis' cover letter has no critique of this at all. It's a complete whitewashing. It's basically saying Yale is going to support and stand in line with this. There's no critique of this obvious political document. Furthermore, the Trump regime, Linda McMahon, has given two examples, which are really the Trump regime's now signature documents that the Trump regime is using as its flagship statements for its higher education policy. McMahon writes, in May, Yale's Committee on Trust in Higher Education boldly acknowledged that the dilution of academic standards and domineering monoculture have badly eroded public trust. They also list the charge from the presidents of Vanderbilt and Washington University, unfortunately, a committee of scholars, four of whom are analytic philosophers, as I am, which decried the politicization of the humanities and humanistic social sciences. So history is going to remember the two documents that really stand for the Trump administration's policies and views of higher education, as Yale's Committee on Trust in Higher Education and this committee, what we're calling the Boghossian Report in philosophy. So Yale really looks like it's really trying to angle to be the face of the Trump regime's remaking of higher education. And, you know, I know that many people who were involved in the Yale's Committee on Trust in Higher Education didn't want to go down in history this way. But unfortunately, it was easily foreseeable that this would happen, that the whole premise here is that the public has lost trust in higher education.
0: Is there any chance that the organizing of faculty, staff, students will have some impact, have some positive effect on President McGinnis and the Board of Trustees, and how all these negotiations, or what maybe, as you described, capitulations, will turn out?
1: A bunch of professors at Yale University have really stood up in this moment, students as well, to really save Yale's reputation, because this is really almost an existential threat to Yale, that Linda McMahon is lifting up Yale's Committee on Trust in Higher Education, saying it boldly acknowledged, you know, the university monoculture. History will see Yale as, you know, the Trump University. And I do think that there is significant faculty pushback at Yale. The Yale chapter of the American Association of University Professors has been particularly loud and heroic. And it really is about saving Yale, an institution that I love.
0: That was Jason Stanley, professor of philosophy and chairman of American Studies at the Monk School of Global Affairs at the University of Toronto, who taught at Yale for 12 years. He's the author of How Fascism Works and Erasing History. Learn more about opposition to Yale University's negotiations with the Trump administration by visiting our Between the Lines website at btlonline.org.

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1: That movement to get money out of politics, put money in your pocket, pass Medicare for all, it is a big movement. What we showed is that the power of our many is greater than the power of their money.
0: We'll go to Michigan to speak with Dr. Abdul El Sayed, now the Democratic nominee for Senate. He's taking on the Democratic establishment and the Trump-endorsed Republican nominee Mike Rogers in the general election. And to Kansas to speak with State Senator Cindy Holscher, the Democratic nominee for governor in Kansas. She's pushing for a statewide moratorium on new data centers.
2: What I won't do, though, is I won't be pushing and supporting programs and policies that sell us out to corporations or billionaires.
0: But first, Acting Attorney General Todd Blanche made private assurances to anti-abortion activists that the Trump administration is working to stop abortion in every state.
3: Rest assured that we're working, you know, hand in hand with HHS and the FDA and the White House and President Trump's team to get permanent solutions so that the Dobbs decision becomes permanent in every single state.
0: We'll speak to the nation's abortion access correspondent, Amy Littlefield. And finally, playwright Cesar Alvarez will be with us to talk about The Potluck, a musical about the 1979 Greensboro massacre in which five protesters were killed by the Ku Klux Klan. Cesar himself was named after two of the victims. All that and more coming up. Welcome to Democracy Now!, democracynow.org, The War and Peace Report. I'm Amy Goodman. President Trump signed two new executive orders aiming to restrict birthright citizenship. The move comes months after the Supreme Court rejected Trump's earlier effort to abolish birthright citizenship, a right that's enshrined in the 14th Amendment to the Constitution. White House advisor Stephen Miller spoke at the signing ceremony.
4: The president is using his authority as commander-in-chief to sign first an executive order using the new ruling the Supreme Court issued to expand the definitions of people who are ineligible for birthright citizenship. That includes, for example, alien enemies of the United States, members of foreign terrorist organizations.

vote against Blanche. In a statement today, Murkowski said, quote, I take issue with the handling of the release of the Epstein files, the sweeping immunity protections granted to the president, his family, and their businesses, the statements that have been made to anti-abortion groups, and the repeated targeting of individuals ranging from former administration staff to sitting U.S. senators, unquote. Blanche is Trump's former personal attorney. Even if the Senate does not confirm Blanche, he could stay in his current role as acting attorney general. We'll have more on Blanche after headlines. The Washington Post's reporting President Trump clashed with Defense Secretary Pete Hegseth last week during a meeting at Camp David. The Post reports Trump wanted to know why he'd apparently been misled about how the war in Iran led to the Pentagon facing extreme munition shortages, particularly in long-range guided missiles and air defense interceptors. On Monday, Trump publicly denied the U.S. was facing a munition shortage, but at the same time, he called for, quote, long-term jail sentences, unquote, for those suspected of leaking information about U.S. weapon supplies. Saudi Arabia, Turkey, and Pakistan have signed a joint defense agreement stating any armed attack against any one of the three states shall be regarded as an attack against them all, unquote. Turkish President Tayyip Erdogan and Pakistani Prime Minister Shahbaz Sharif traveled to Mecca to sign the agreement with Saudi Crown Prince Mohammed bin Salman. The deal comes at a time when Iran is threatening more attacks on energy infrastructure in the region if Gulf leaders don't use their leverage to press President Trump to end the war on Iran. Meanwhile, in Israel, the head of the Mossad has fired two top officials at the spy agency over a failed plan to topple Iran's government. One of the fired officials headed Mossad's intelligence directorate. The other was the head of the agency's Iran division. In news from Yemen, Houthi fighters killed at least 30 Yemeni forces aligned with Yemen's Saudi-backed government. The deaths occurred when the Houthis launched missile and drone attacks on Yemeni military camps. Al Jazeera described the attack as the fiercest military escalation in Yemen since 2022. Three human rights groups say Israel committed a war crime by intentionally targeting and killing the Lebanese journalist Amal Khalil in April. Her colleague and photojournalist Zineb Farage was also critically injured in the same strike. On Thursday, Human Rights Watch, Amnesty International, and the Lebanese rights group The Legal Agenda released separate investigations into the attack. The reports found Israel had knowledge that the journalists were civilians and that Israeli forces deliberately obstructed Lebanese medical teams from reaching them for hours, at one point firing stun grenades at Lebanese Red Cross workers. To see our coverage of this case, go to democracynow.org. President Trump's so-called Gaza Board of Peace has issued its first construction contract for a military outpost in Gaza to house 150 Moroccan troops. Meanwhile, UNICEF reports at least 300 Palestinian children have been killed in Gaza since Israel agreed to a so-called ceasefire that began in October. UNICEF's regional director in the Middle East said, quote, a ceasefire that leaves an average of one child dead each and every day is failing children, unquote. Earlier this week, a sixth grader in Gaza named Khaled Al-Ashram was reportedly struck by direct fire from Israeli troops while he was sitting at his school desk. A bullet pierced his hand and wrist. In Tennessee, two-term Republican Representative Andy Ogles has lost his House primary in a major upset. Former State Agriculture Commissioner Charlie Hatcher won the race with 53% of the vote. Ogles lost despite being backed by Trump. Meanwhile, in Memphis, State Representative Justin Pearson easily won the Democratic House primary after running a campaign focused in part on opposing the construction of large artificial intelligence data centers. A New Mexico judge has ordered Meta, the parent company of Facebook and Instagram, to pay $567 million to a fund aimed at addressing the social media giant's role in a worsening mental health crisis among teens and children. This comes in addition to the $375 million that a New Mexico jury ordered Meta to pay in the same case. In March, the jury found the company had knowingly harmed children and concealed sexual exploitation on its platforms. To see our coverage of the case, go to democracynow.org. The Senate Homeland Security Committee, led by Rand Paul, has voted to hold Dr. Anthony Fauci

0: contempt of Congress. During a recent hearing, Fauci invoked the Fifth Amendment more than 100 times when questioned about his handling of the COVID-19 pandemic and the origins of the coronavirus. Senator Paul has said he may send the contempt resolution directly to the Justice Department. Democratic Senator Maggie Hassan of New Hampshire criticized the move to hold Dr. Fauci in contempt.
1: The goal was to wait for Dr. Fauci to make any kind of misstatement and then have a weaponized Department of Justice file criminal charges for that new statement that would not have been covered by the pardon, leaving Dr. Fauci little choice but to invoke his constitutional right to not walk directly into a trap.
0: The Trump administration's announced plans to overhaul Head Start, the nation's early education and nutrition program for children living in poverty. The proposed measure would rescind hundreds of federal regulations overseeing Head Start, including mandates to provide assistance for parents of children with disabilities. Advocates warn the move will completely gut Head Start, which was first enacted over 60 years ago under the Health and Human Services Department, now run by Robert F. Kennedy Jr. Annually, Head Start serves more than 700,000 children from birth to age 5. The Federal Communications Commission has voted to repeal the national cap on television station ownership in a move that could lead to greater media consolidation. The media group Free Press has announced plans to challenge the FCC's move. Jessica Gonzalez is co-chair of Free Press.
2: The FCC does not have authority to do this because that statute was set by Congress, and only Congress can change a law. So Free Press and allies plan to sue the FCC to halt this blatant attempt to hand over more media into the hands of Trump's oligarch cronies. And we believe that we will win.
0: And in a victory for academic freedom, the University of Minnesota has paid $250,000 settlement to the Israeli-American historian Roz Siegel after rescinding an offer to lead the university's Center for Holocaust and Genocide Studies. 2 years ago, the school had hired Siegel to lead the center, but rescinded the offer under pressure from donors who objected to Professor Siegel's accusation that Israel's committing genocide in Gaza. In a statement, Professor Siegel said, quote, "This settlement represents a successful refusal to accept the world of lies that blur an ongoing genocide and a commitment to continue the intertwined struggles for truth, justice, and accountability in Palestine and on our campuses," Dr. Roz Siegel said. And those are some of the headlines. This is Democracy Now!, democracynow.org, The War and Peace Report. I'm Amy Goodman in New York, joined by Democracy Now!'s Juan Gonzalez in Chicago. Hi, Juan.
3: Hi, Amy, and welcome to all of our listeners and viewers across the country and around the world.
0: Acting Attorney General Todd Blanche privately assured anti-abortion activists that the Trump administration is working to, quote, make Dobbs permanent, unquote, nationwide. He made the pledge on a call hosted by the White House Faith Office with the religious group Intercessors for America, which posted a recording of the call online. Blanche acknowledged the Trump administration's push to restrict abortion is moving slower than supporters want, but promised it was committed to stopping abortion across the country. On the call, Blanche also pledged to crack down on abortion pills.
4: Rest assured that we're working, you know, hand in hand with HHS and the FDA and the White House and President Trump's team to get permanent solutions so that the Dobbs decision becomes permanent in every single state.
0: In response, Democratic Senator Tina Smith of Minnesota said, quote, "Todd Blanche made clear in these secret calls with anti-choice activists that he wants to resurrect the Comstock Act, an antiquated anti-vice law from before women had the right to vote to ban sending medication abortion in the mail. Republicans will likely do what they always do and confirm Blanche's attorney general despite all of this. And once again, women across America will pay the price, the senator said. For more, we go to Boston, where we're joined by Amy Littlefield, Nation's abortion access correspondent. Her recent book is titled Killers of Roe, My Investigation into the Mysterious Death of Abortion Rights. Amy, welcome back to Democracy Now! Can you talk about the significance of this private, secret, and unclear what language to use, call that the acting Attorney General Todd Blanche had with anti-abortion activists, and what exactly he promised?
5: Right. I mean, it's a little hard to parse, Amy, exactly what he promised, because for someone who wants to be the chief law enforcement official in the United States, his words don't make a lot of legal sense. He talked about making the Dobbs decision permanent in every state. Well, Dobbs was a Supreme Court ruling that said states could make their own abortion policies. And it's not as if anti-abortion activists like the ones he was speaking to on the call were clamoring to make Dobbs permanent. That's not the issue. They're angry because Dobbs has not met their goal of ending all abortions across this country. And so I don't know if this was a private attempt by Blanche to try to placate those activists, even though in public he has not made this type of commitment, although he has, you know, made some allusions to potentially reviewing options to enforce the Comstock Act in his confirmation hearing. So fortunately, the intrepid reporters at Politico followed up with him and clarified with the Justice Department that he is talking about going after abortion pills by mail, which, of course, have been a lifeline for abortion access in the dozen or more states where abortion is banned.
3: And Amy, what specifically is the Comstock Act, and what does it cover?
5: Right. So there are two different avenues, basically, that could be used here if Blanche is confirmed to go after abortion pills. One of them, and because he alluded to the FDA and HHS, that suggests perhaps he's going to use the FDA's ongoing purported safety review of mifepristone, the first drug that's used in a medication abortion protocol, to try to go after mifepristone by mail under supposed safety concerns, even though this is a drug that's been on the market for more than 25 years, has been studied more than 100 times. The other option, the nuclear option, is the Comstock Act. This is a nationwide, could serve, if abortion opponents are right in their reading of it, if the courts agree with their reading of it, could essentially be revived as a de facto nationwide abortion ban that would apply even in blue states. And that's because it banned the mailing of any lewd, lascivious, or filthy items. Now, I'm quoting from the law there, okay? And if this sounds like a law that dates back to the Ulysses S. Grant administration, that's because it is. This was brought forward by sexual purity crusaders who were angry about, you know, racy medical textbooks and also drugs and devices being used for contraception and abortion. So that's the context, the historical context of this law, right? It had not been used in litigation for almost a century when anti-abortion activists started trying to revive it in the wake of the Dobbs decision, because they understood that a zombie law that had been on the books since 1873 was their best shot at banning abortion across the country. So what the Comstock Act could be used to do is to try to stop the mailing of abortion drugs and devices. Now, if that were broadly interpreted, it could apply to latex gloves that might be used in an abortion, or syringes. You know, it could be broadly interpreted to shut down not just mail order abortions, but also clinic-based care, depending on how it's read. And it's also important to note that the, you know, anti-vice crusaders who brought about this law originally used it to also go after information and speech, right? So the implications of this zombie law from the Victorian era are chilling indeed.
0: Amy, the Senate has voted 51-44 to confirm Dr. Erica Schwartz to head the CDC, the Centers for Disease Control and Prevention. During her confirmation hearing, Schwartz came under fire for saying, quote, abortion surveillance is absolutely critical. This is what she said.
2: Abortion surveillance is absolutely a critical component of what the CDC is currently doing. We also want to also make sure that certain states are not conflating emergency services and hiding abortions in that emergency services case definition. We need to make sure we're pulling out true abortions and making sure that we're really having clear case definitions regarding abortion so the data is actually accurate.
0: So that's Dr. Erica Schwartz, who's been confirmed as head of the CDC. Can you explain abortion surveillance, Amy Littlefield?
5: I mean, on the one hand, Amy, I want to make a joke about this because find the hidden abortion sounds like a terrible board game that J.D. Vance makes his kids play on a Friday night. On the other hand, I think we have to take this very seriously, because if there's one lesson from the second Trump administration, it's that things that sound joke-worthy can very quickly become public policy and rule of law. And so what she's talking about here is weaponizing CDC data about the number of abortions that take place in a country, in the country every year, data that states report to the CDC, and somehow combing that data to look for hidden abortions. Now, what she's talking about here, Amy, are miscarriages. She's talking about emergency situations where people show up to the emergency room bleeding, maybe suffering from a fever. They need emergency care. And what's so egregious about her words here is that we know that people are dying precisely because of the fear of the type of surveillance she's talking about invoking, right? We know that doctors are delaying care for people suffering miscarriages. We know they're sending them home from hospitals. And we know that people like Portia Gamaze, people like Nevaeh Crane have died in states like Texas as a result, right? So to invoke this fear will have a chilling effect. And it just comes back to really the only law that matters when it comes to abortion access, Amy, across time and place. And it's one that I talk about in my book, Killers of Roe. Abortion bans do not stop abortion. We're seeing that now. The number of abortions has gone up since Dobbs because of abortion pills by mail, right? Abortion bans do not stop abortion. What they do is they kill and harm the people who need them.
3: And Amy, you mentioned that abortions have gone up. You were part of a recent podcast, The Post-Roe Surprise, More Abortions. Could you expound a little bit about that in the last minute we have left?
5: So this most recent episode of Reveal, we looked at the post-Roe surprise, which was more abortions. The number of abortions went up. And we look at three women who are integral to this landscape. One is Dr. Angel Foster, who runs a telemedicine service called The Map that's shipping 6,000 medication abortion kits per month. And they are serving states where abortion is banned, operating under laws that protect clinicians like her in states like Massachusetts. Then we look at Kristen Hawkins, the president of Students for Life, who I've been following around the country for the last several months. It's been a wild ride, and her efforts to pressure the Justice Department to revive the Comstock Act. And finally, we look at Lena, an abortion pill courier. Lena flies overseas, fills up her suitcase with enough medication abortion to undermine any state's abortion ban, flies back into the country, gets in her car with all these pills, turns up the music, listens to Taylor Swift, drives away, heads back home to her cat, and nobody has ever caught her. And this is going completely undetected, these sophisticated networks of circulating abortion pills person to person. No matter what the FDA tries to do with mifepristone, no matter what the Trump administration tries to do, whether it's the Comstock Act or not, people like Lena are out there serving other people in their community, friend to friend. These are pills that can be pressed into the palm of your hand. And the federal government has only dystopian options at its disposal to try to stop these drugs. And we may see those dystopian options and harms coming as a result. But the bottom line here is that because of people like Lena, they are not going to stop abortions in this country. As we know, these abortion bans only kill and harm the people who need abortions.
0: Amy Littlefield, Nation's abortion access correspondent, a journalist who focuses on reproductive rights, health care, and religion. Her new book, Killers of Roe, My Investigation into the Mysterious Death of Abortion Rights. Amy recently contributed to the new episode for Reveal, headlined The Post-Roe Surprise, More Abortions. Coming up, we speak with the State Senator Cindy Holscher of Kansas, now the Democratic nominee for governor. She's pushing for statewide moratorium on new data centers. Then Dr. El Sayed. And we'll talk about a play in New York about the 1979 massacre of protesters in Greensboro, North Carolina, a massacre committed by the Ku Klux Klan. Stay with us.
6: You'd never believe it. They ended apartheid in South Africa and elected Mandela president. The Berlin Wall came down and the Soviet Union broke up. There is this deadly disease that was killing mostly gay men. So the government acted like it didn't exist. But it did and still does. Terrorists attacked New York and D.C. and the World Trade Center collapsed. So we went to war again. There is this giant conversation happening on computers between nearly everyone on Earth. It is a mess and it's incredible. America had its first black president. A bunch of people took over a park near Wall Street for weeks, which forced everyone to start talking about income inequality on the national news.
0: Mandela from Cesar Alvarez's musical The Potluck. We'll be joined by Cesar later in the broadcast. This is Democracy Now!, democracynow.org. I'm Amy Goodman with Juan Gonzalez as we turn to Kansas, where State Senator Cindy Holscher Tuesday won the primary to be the Democratic nominee for governor. She defeated State Senator Ethan Corson, who was backed by the outgoing Democratic Kansas Governor Laura Kelly. Overland Park Mayor Kurt Skoog was also in the race. Holscher's victory is seen as a defeat for establishment Democrats in the state. She'll now face the Republican Ty Masterson in November. Ty is the president of the Kansas State Senate and has been endorsed by President Trump. The fight over data centers became a defining issue of the Kansas race. This is State Senator Holscher and opponent State Senator Corson in a debate last month hosted by PBS Kansas.
7: With respect to data centers, Senator Holscher also continues to deliberately mislead you by not telling you that she voted for an incentive program to attract data centers to this state.
8: Things look a lot different a year after a bill was brought forward last year, and I have heard from the people. I'm not going to dig in on a bad vote. I'm going to listen to the people. I'm going to listen to the experts. We have to have guardrails in place to protect our resources and our communities.
0: For more, we go to Overland Park, Kansas, where we're joined by State Senator Cindy Holscher, the Democratic nominee for governor, who's proposed a statewide moratorium for new data centers. Congratulations on your victory on Tuesday, State Senator and gubernatorial nominee. Can you explain your platform and start with something that's become clear from polls across the country among Democrats and Republicans, the nationwide opposition to these AI data centers?
9: Mm-hmm. Yeah, thank you so much, Amy, for having me. It's great to be here. And yeah, exactly. There's nationwide opposition to these new data centers, talking about the hyperscale versions that have been coming into states all across the nation. So in terms of my platform, the main focus really is on affordability in terms of addressing lack of access to affordable health care, child care, and housing, addressing our high property taxes, and making sure our schools are funded. But the data centers do come into play here in terms of affordability, because what we've seen happen across the nation as some of these facilities come into communities, we see they suck up the resources in terms of water. We see energy usage causing utility bills to skyrocket. So certainly not things that you want to have happen during an affordability crisis anyway, that you wouldn't want to have happen on any given day. But like I said, during an affordability crisis, even more of a concern. So what we've seen across Kansas, similar to what we've seen across the nation, is just this huge pushing back by communities. And I really noticed it this February and March, as I was doing town halls across the state, that the opposition quite adamant that they want to ensure guardrails are in place to prevent the exploitation of resources and people is really what it comes down to.
3: And Senator, I wanted to ask you on your position on immigration. The for-profit prison company CoreCivic has announced the sale of its Leavenworth prison to ICE, likely negating months of legal battles by city officials to ensure humane treatment of immigrants detained there. Could you talk about that situation and your position on the administration's continued raids on immigrants?
9: Well, I've been part of that battle and was part of the battle pushing back against the reopening of that facility in Leavenworth. And, you know, that was over a year in terms of the community pushing back and faith leaders pushing back. And I joined with them at council meetings and in Topeka, too, to protest and to push back. And, you know, what we saw happen there was really, you know, the result of CoreCivic putting immense pressure on the community and threatening to sue and basically threatening to bankrupt the city in terms of the time frame that it would take for, you know, for them to really, you know, get what they wanted there in terms of all the pressure they were putting on the community. It's been an issue here in terms of the raids we've seen. Even though it's Kansas and people may think there's not much happening here in terms of ICE, we're seeing raids carried out in several communities across the state. I actually joined in several weeks ago. There was the threat of a raid at a Boys and Girls Club here close to my community. I joined with neighbors and stood outside that facility for 3 hours as a human deterrent to ensure that nothing would happen there. And here's the thing, I'm going to push back against the policies that Trump is pushing. I'm going to push back against the horrible policies that we're seeing to give ICE more power. But I'm going to pull every lever as governor to protect our neighbors. What we've seen here, Trump and ICE, they are overstepping their boundaries. And it's just wrong what we're seeing happen in our communities. And people are voicing concern. And I think several months ago, we heard people say things like, oh, it's not going to happen here. And they weren't very worried about it. But now that they've seen these raids in their communities, it's really been an eye opener.
0: Let me ask you about the Kansas voters rejecting a Republican-backed ballot measure that could have made it easier to ban abortion in the future, though abortion did not appear on the ballot. The measure was about making members of the state Supreme Court electable by popular vote. Can you talk about how this seemingly technical issue became a proxy battle for the future of abortion rights in Kansas?
9: Certainly. Well, we know this. We had the vote in August of 2022 in terms of access to reproductive health care when the GOP was making an attempt to outlaw abortion here. So that was a big attempt on their part. That fell. It was defeated. I believe 60-40 was the vote. And so what we've seen since then is the continuation of this push to try to eliminate access to reproductive health care here in Kansas. So this was the latest round or the latest version of that attack. And with this particular amendment, you're right, it was in regard to changing the way Supreme Court justices are selected. Because essentially what the GOP figured is they can find ways to buy those positions if it's an election process, similar to what we've seen in terms of MAGA extremists taking over our legislature. What we've seen is a large amount of money poured into these elections. So essentially, that's what they were hoping for. Make it into an election system where Elon Musk or whoever else can come help buy these positions and then get the laws changed. So this was very much about abortion access, but also voting rights, as well as funding of our schools, because those are three agenda items that the GOP has not been able to fulfill over the past few years. So again, this was an attempt to try to check the boxes on those three items through a different kind of backdoor attempt.
3: And Senator, Kansas was among four Midwestern states, along with Illinois, Michigan, and Wisconsin, that in 2018 flipped their governorships to Democrats. Mm-hmm. But now, this time around, the state is considered the most difficult electoral fight for Democrats to hold. What's your sense of when Kansas was under complete Republican rule in the Senate, House, and the governor's office?
9: Well, the fact of the matter is right now we have a supermajority in the legislature of GOP extremists. And I mean, you know, we have an affordability crisis and we have people who are struggling out there. Yeah, we aren't seeing those issues addressed. What we've seen in just this past session was two Charlie Kirk bills and a bathroom bill. I mean, that's not putting money in people's pockets. So we have a legislature, again, dominated by MAGA extremists that is not addressing the needs of the people. So what we've seen, too, is, again, this affordability crisis. As Kansas was looking at these issues and the legislature was seeing what was going on, their response has been continued giveaways to billionaires and corporations. which leaves regular people behind. And so when you hear people say the system's being rigged against us, yes, because again, we've seen this just replaying of big giveaways, tax breaks for the wealthy, and again, leaving regular folks behind.
0: Kansas State Senator Cindy Holscher Tuesday won the Democratic primary race. She is now the Democratic nominee for governor of Kansas. Coming up, we'll speak to the Democratic nominee for Senate in Michigan, Dr. Abdul El-Sayed. But first, playwright Cesar Alvarez will be with us to talk about The Potluck, their musical about the 1979 Greensboro Massacre, in which five people were killed by the Ku Klux Klan. Cesar was named after two of the victims.

0: capitalist, but I help activists do better work. I better get back to work. I have this high stakes meeting tomorrow.
1: Mandela, from Cesar Alvarez's play, The Potluck. This is Democracy Now!, democracynow.org. I'm Amy Goodman with Juan Gonzalez. We turn now to The Potluck. It's a musical about the 1979 Greensboro massacre, in which five protesters in North Carolina at an anti-Klan rally there were gunned down by the Ku Klux Klan and the American Nazi Party. Those killed were members of the Communist Workers' Party. 10 other activists were injured. No one was convicted, but a jury did find the Greensboro police liable for cooperating with the KKK in a wrongful death. In 2020, Greensboro City Council passed a resolution apologizing for the attack and the police department's complicity in the killings. Composer and playwright Cesar James Alvarez was born in Greensboro. A year after the murders, their parents were among the survivors of the massacre. In a tribute to their parents' murdered friends, Cesar is named for two of those who were killed. Cesar Cauce, a Cuban immigrant and union organizer, and James Waller, a pediatrician and president of the local textile workers union. And this legacy and the weight of telling the story today form the backbone of Cesar Alvarez's new musical, The Potluck, presented by Soho Rep and Intar, currently playing at the Peter J. Sharp Theater in New York through this Sunday, August 9th. For more, we're joined by composer and playwright Cesar Alvarez. Cesar, I met you a few nights ago seeing this astounding play. You talk about, I mean, what you did with this play. It's so odd to say a massacre musical, but so many people don't even know what happened in 1979. And then your families, your own close connection to the victims.
2: Yeah, it was a real puzzle to figure out when I was kind of invited and asked by this commission to try to tell this story, because part of me wanted to just tell the story and tell the story, which is a story that's been so distorted over the years by the narratives around it, and also deal with the real fact of what it has meant to grow up in the aftermath of this state-sanctioned murder and to carry the name of these fallen comrades and to feel called to duty to somehow answer the work that they were doing. So the piece itself doesn't abandon the puzzle. It actually becomes a showing of that dilemma, which so many of us carry, of how do we heal from these traumas that have happened to our families and to our ancestries, and how do we answer the call in a way that's authentic and that actually is going to make a difference? The piece then becomes this kind of attempt, this ritual to unveil what teachings we can gain from this history.
3: And Cesar, I'm wondering if you could share what your parents told you as you were growing up about the massacre. And also, your musical is based on an annual survivors meeting in North Carolina where they have a potluck paella. Why this tradition? How has this been part of the healing and reflection for survivors?
2: Yeah, I don't ever remember not knowing about the Greensboro massacre. I only remember a slow accumulation of new information. As I got older, I started to get more facts and more images. And at a certain point, I actually saw the footage. And so it's this strange experience of, it's always been in the background of my life. It's always been known to me that this is who I was named after and why I am even here. And so in a way, the piece became this untangling. And the potluck it's an event that for the last 47 years, our community has come together and utilized this kind of technology of the potluck as a healing ritual. But the piece itself actually brings forth that architecture. And the architecture of the potluck is one that's so elemental In that it is a request that everyone come together and everyone bring what they have, and we're all going to meet each other at a shared goal, which is that we need to nourish one another and be together. And there's something that happens in a potluck, which is a clash, which is like a macaroni salad next to hand-rolled sushi. And it's not necessarily the ideal pairing. However, what ends up happening in the event is an acknowledgement of our difference and an acknowledgement of our shared goals. So the peace itself actually invokes the dissonance of what it means to be in solidarity and to be working together across difference for something that we all need. And I just find that idea and that practice, which was given to me as a gift by my community, is one that is absolutely essential if we're going to imagine a way forward in this moment of overlapping cataclysms.
1: Cesar,
2: how do we get together across difference?
1: Cesar,
2: how do we meet one another?
1: Cesar, if you can explain the police complicity, how did this massacre take place?
2: This is a moment in the South when the Klan was really on the resurgence, and my parents were organizing textile mills and working together to kind of get the communities, the working class communities in Greensboro, organized around class consciousness and around improving their workforce, their work conditions, and they identified that the Klan was actually kind of operating as the fascist arm of the government in that way. And actually the government was in direct collusion with the Klan. They had paid informants in the Klan, and the Greensboro police handed the permit of the protest to the Klan and to the paid informants. And they vacated the premises when they knew the Klan was actually gonna come in. And so the minute it happened, everyone knew in our community that they had been set up. And over years and years and years and years, including a Truth and Reconciliation Commission in Greensboro, this was all established as fact. But the reality is the government was utilizing this fascistic faction in order to do its bidding, which was to repress really, really radical thought around working class solidarity. And what ended up happening is these five heroes and really leaders were assassinated and targeted directly by the government and by this group. And the reverberations of this were massive through many, many, many communities and movement spaces. And the loss of these incredible leaders is still felt. And really with the piece, I'm trying to actually feel the loss and also to ask them as martyrs in the spirit world, what do we have to learn and how can we alchemize this into something that can do good for this moment?
3: And Cesar, the decision to show graphic footage from the documentary, because there was film footage of it, and to give your audience members the option to step out if they don't want to watch it. Can you talk about that?
2: Yeah, we tried to do the piece where we just showed the footage because it felt really important for people to really actually confront what happened. It's a lot of people aren't necessarily in the space to be able to just see that in the context of a theater piece. We tried it without the footage, and it was a huge loss because I think a lot of people couldn't access what had really gone down. And we created this the solution, which I'm really in love with, which is that in the piece, we ask people to decide whether they want to see the footage. That's a 7-minute clip that's in my mother's documentary, Red November, Black November. Or if they want to step outside and honor the five in a different way. And so what we end up doing is a simultaneous events, which one is a ritual and one is a real encounter with the video footage and the truth of what happened. And then we come back together, which again is a moment of solidarity and is an acknowledgement that in movement spaces and in organizing, we can't at all access the same things, but we have to be able to figure out how to create multiplicity, multiple ways through, because we have a shared goal, which is to alchemize this tragedy, to learn from it, and get to move forward better than we were before. And so in the piece, we ask you to decide. And we ask you also not to judge people's decisions. Let people figure out how they're going to navigate their own way. But the reality is you can't experience the whole piece unless you come twice, because they're actually two different paths through the story.
1: Cesar, you're named after two of the five victims. Your father in the play is played by Ruben Flores. He has the most powerful song. Talking to his best friend, Cesar, who you're named for, who was killed, about what he's missed in life. I wanted to play once again, a bit of that song. Do you want to introduce it for everyone?
2: Yeah, I think that, you know, my whole life growing up, I always thought about these five as kind of saints. And I think I didn't know them. I only got to hear about them, hear how wonderful they were, hear how brilliant they were, hear how committed they were to imagining a world that would work better for all of us. And the gift of this piece was that I actually got to think in an imaginative space and in a spiritual space, what would I say to them? What could I say to them, and what might they say back? And then in going through that process, I actually got to ask my dad that very question, which opened up this whole heart journey for him about, oh my God, there's so many things I would want to tell my friend about what's gone wrong and what's gone right, and how amazing it is that something like Mandela could be elected president, which at the time in the 70s would have seemed like science fiction to them. And so it kind of creates this moment of, you really don't know what's going to happen in history. You really don't know what can be possible in movement spaces. And this moment of my dad wanting to share that with his friend becomes a really, really important touchstone in the piece.
1: And while your name is Cesar Alvarez, they called him Caesar, right? His real name was Caesar
2: Pauce. Yeah,
1: and you even joke about that in the film. But just let's hear a little from that film. Let's hear a little of that song. Again, it is performed by Ruben Flores.
4: Well, we're really following liberation movements all over, especially in Latin America and South Africa.
5: Can you just, like, talk to him as though he's here?
4: You'd never believe it. They ended apartheid in South Africa and elected Mandela president. The Berlin Wall came down and the Soviet Union broke up. There is this deadly disease that was killing mostly gay men. So the government acted like it didn't exist. But it did and still does. Terrorists attacked New York and DC and the World Trade Center collapsed. So we went to war again. There is this giant conversation happening on computers between nearly everyone on Earth. It is a mess and it's incredible. America had its first black president. A bunch of people took over a park near Wall Street for weeks, which forced everyone to start talking about income inequality on the national news. You would have thought it was great. Also, the economy nearly collapsed in 2008. There is this thing called a meme, which is a self-replicating idea, so things spread fast, now in ways that are both

0: thing and about the thickness of a few dimes. And we communicate with hieroglyphs instead of words sometimes. The earth is warming up because of pollution. And
1: Ruben Flores singing Mandela from Cesar Alvarez's play, a musical called The Potluck. It's being presented by Soho Rep and Intar at the Peter J. Sharp Theater in New York City until Sunday, August 9th. We want to thank Cesar Alvarez for joining us. This is Democracy Now!, democracynow.org, The War and Peace Report. I'm Amy Goodman with Juan Gonzalez. As we turn now to Dr. Abdul El-Sayed, the winner of Tuesday's Democratic Senate primary in Michigan, and a major blow to the Democratic establishment and AIPAC, Abdul El-Sayed won the primary despite being vastly outspent by his opponent, Congressmember Haley Stevens. Pro-Israel and pro-corporate super PAC spent over $60 million to oppose Abdul El-Sayed, a former public health official who campaigned on a platform of Medicare for all, ending military aid to Israel and getting money out of politics. He'll face the Trump-endorsed Republican nominee, former Congressman Mike Rogers, in November's general election. If Dr. El-Sayed wins, he would become the first Muslim senator in the country. At a rally in Nevada after the primary, President Trump accused Dr. El-Sayed of hating Jewish people and Israel and said, quote, when I watch Abdul, well, this is President Trump in his own words.
2: When I watch Abdul, he's full of
1: Dr. Abdul El-Sayed was born and raised in the Detroit area to Egyptian immigrant parents, called out Republicans on Wednesday, including his opponent Mike Rogers, after the National Republican Senatorial Committee issued a statement that referred to him by his full name, Abdulrahman Muhammad El-Sayed.
3: They think that you want to use my whole name against me, Mike. Listen, man, if you can't say the name, it's Abdulrahman, keep the name out your damn mouth. Yeah. I'll be happy to give you lessons.
1: For more, we're joined now from Ann Arbor, Michigan, by Dr. Abdul El-Sayed, the Democratic nominee for Senate in Michigan. Welcome to Democracy Now!, Dr. El-Sayed. Can you talk about your victory and what it means, and what it means the next day to stand with your Democratic opponents as you all came together for the general election in November?
4: Amy, thank you so much for having me. We're honored and excited to have earned 750,000 stakes in democracy from folks across the state of Michigan who believed that our message to get money out of politics, put money in pockets, pass Medicare for all, is the way forward for our state and for our country. It's an answer to the challenges that they face. We came through an unprecedented amount of outside spending against us, nearly $70 million, got outspent 11-1. But the power of our message and the power of the people who carried it up and down our state, knocking 200,000 doors in the last 2 weeks of the campaign alone, they made the difference for us. We have an opportunity now, though, to unite the opportunity that unites us all, which is way bigger than any differences we might have had in the primary, which is to defeat Mike Rogers, who is, of course, a bootlicker for Trumpism and would be a rubber stamp for everything Donald Trump wants to do for the next 2 years, should he be elected. This is a guy who spent his time in Congress voting to raise prescription drug prices because he took over $1 million from the pharmaceutical industry. He's a guy who helped architect the legislation that kicked off the opioid epidemic when I was in high school. And we have to defeat him because, of course, he's enthralled to Donald Trump. He would rubber stamp these wars that are raising our gas prices. He would rubber stamp the continued assault on our government, for which we have to now be dodging lettuce because it's not safe. So we have an opportunity to come together across our differences to build something that is about beating Trumpism, beating Mike Rogers, and I'm looking forward to the next 13 weeks.
5: And Dr. El-Sayed, Medicare for all, universal health care has been at the heart of your campaign. Why do you think it has resonated so much? And how, if you were to succeed and be elected to the Senate, how would you accomplish this when it has eluded, universal health care has eluded so many previous Democratic administrations in the past?
4: Yeah, and thank you for the question, because I think it is at the heart of what so many people are suffering right now. There's not a place that I go across the state where people don't tell me I'm so worried about what happens if I get sick. And I'm insured. because my deductible is, what, $6,000, $10,000, it would put me into bankruptcy, which is why across this country we hold $225 billion in medical debt. Nearly a third of households in this country carry that debt. We don't have to have that. What Medicare for All would be is guaranteed health insurance through the government without having to worry about a copay, a deductible, a premium. It's there from cradle to grave. You don't lose it if you turn 26 or get married, get divorced, get a job, lose a job, turn 65. Always you can lose health insurance right now. And you don't have to worry about being in network or out of network. You are covered. That opportunity, that security is something people across my state want so deeply. Now, we have an opportunity, I think, rather than to shy away from our biggest, boldest ideas, to carry them forward with us, to have the conversations about what's possible in the communities where they tell us that nobody's interested. Well, it turns out people really are. I've been up and down the state, 110 different cities. You can go up north. You can be at a church in Detroit. You can be in Grand Rapids. People are asking, how are you going to secure health care for me and my family? Medicare for All would do just that. Now, look, we've got 2 years under this administration while I'll be in the U.S. Senate. And my job is to throw as much sand in the gears into the Trump administration as possible, but to use that 2 years as a pathway, as a guide ramp for the next Democratic president who will get this done. And I think by going out, having the conversation, persuading around the power of ideas, that's how we win. That's how we won this primary. That's how we look forward to winning the general. And I look forward to helping show a pathway forward through Michigan for whoever is bold enough to pick up the idea that we really can't have health care in this country moving forward.
5: And you've also campaigned against military interventions and unconditional military support for Israel and other countries. How do you feel the American electorate is moving in terms of this issue? And what would you do to shift these priorities in the spending of the federal government away from the military and to what other programs?
4: Well, in an era where many of us can't afford basic things like groceries or rent or health care, the idea that your government is sending your tax dollars to buy bombs and tanks for foreign governments seems anathema. That money could be spent to fix your potholes, rebuild your kid's school that looks like it did 50 years ago. And we need that money spent here. On top of that, we have an opportunity to remind ourselves where that kind of militarism ends up. It ends up in foreign wars we have no business fighting. You think about the consequences of this war in Iran, illegal, unjustifiable, wrong. But all it's done is showed the Ayatollahs that they have a chokehold on the world's energy supply, and it's raised our gas prices to nearly $5 a gallon. We have an opportunity to finally turn against that kind of militarism, which is exactly what Donald Trump said he would. But of course, he's taken us to I don't know how many conflagrations in the last year alone. We need to end that. And Mike Rogers, the guy I'm running against, he would be a check. He would be a rubber stamp for exactly what Donald Trump wants to do, and we need a check, which is why we're going to take him on. We're going to show him for who he is, a corporatist who can't wait to do the bidding of Donald Trump. And I think we can offer a real check on Trumpism in the U.S. Senate starting next year.
1: And Dr. Al-Sayed, your response to President Trump saying you hate Jewish people, the National Republican Senatorial Committee using your full name, of course, reminiscent of Barack Hussein Obama, you embracing that, and President Trump saying you're full of...
4: Well, look, at the end of the day, when you don't have ideas, all you have is hate. And we knew exactly what the playbook was going to be. Here's the reality of it. My name is not raising your gas prices. My name is not the reason we're in an illegal war. My name is not the reason you can't afford your health care. My name is not the reason that you can't afford your rent or your insurance. Their bad ideas are. And so if the best they've got against getting money out of politics, putting money in pockets, passing Medicare for All, is to point to my name and say that they can't pronounce it, then I think we're going to have a pretty good time over the next 13 weeks prosecuting the case against a kind of politics that is corrupting and devastating the future of our country. We've got an opportunity, I think, though, to think beyond that. I think people are sick and tired of this politics of hatred. They're sick and tired of politicians who are interested in exploiting government for their own means, which is exactly what Mike Rogers did while he was in Congress, making $14 million after he left to move to a McMansion in Florida, which is what Donald Trump is doing now. And we're offering an alternative, a doctor who rebuilt the health department, eliminated medical debt, put Narcan in vending machines for free, and yes, happens to be named Abdulrahman Mohammed Sayed.
1: Dr. Abdul Al-Sayed, we want to thank you for being with us. We're going to continue the conversation for 5 minutes, posted at democracynow.org. Dr. Abdul Al-Sayed is Democratic Senate nominee from Michigan. That does it for our show. I'll be in Scotland on Tuesday and London on Wednesday. Check our website at democracynow.org. I'm Amy Goodman with Juan Gonzalez.

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This is Nikki Seven. Welcome to the Friday Afternoon Music Mix. It's good to be here. Thanks for tuning in. Let's take a look at our weather here. We have a few clouds, 85 degrees. This afternoon, looks like we've reached our high of 85. There is a 50% chance of thunderstorms. Tonight, a low of 70 and a 30% chance of thunderstorms. Saturday, high of 86 and a 40% chance of thunderstorms. Saturday night, low of 68, a 30% chance of thunderstorms, then partly cloudy. Sunday, high of 88, mostly sunny, and Sunday night, low of 72 and partly cloudy. Well, there you have it. I am going to turn up this Locust White Light featuring Olive Komodo. This is a brand new single. You tuned into the Friday Afternoon Music Mix.

0: That's the latest single from Love Spells, Keep It to Yourself. The Last Dinner Party, Count the Ways, from their 2025 release, From the Pyre. Brand new single from local band Just Penelope, After. Wet Leg, You and Me at Home, off of their 2025 release, Moisturizer. And we started off the set with a new single from Locust featuring Olive Komodo. White Light is the name of that one. It is just almost 2:20, so I guess that makes it 1:19. This is the Friday afternoon mix that goes 1 to 3. I'm an hour ahead, and that's not good. All right, so we're caught up there, but it is the time that we look at our community calendar, find out what's going on in and around our listening area. We have Food Truck Friday with entertainment by Nicholas Graham Hall from 5 to 6, and Tom Mattingly 6 to 7, and Rearview Rhonda from 7 to 9. That is at Switchyard Park, 1601 South Rogers Street here in Bloomington. And the food trucks opened at 11. They will be open until 9. 2026 Bloomington Gym and Mineral Show. That started at noon and goes until 7. That takes place at the Bloomington Convention Center, 302 South College Avenue here in Bloomington. 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Our complete calendar listing is available at WFHB.org. 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Well, I'm going to tell you what else is going on this weekend. The Summer Soul Fest. That's the Bloomington, Indiana Summer Soul Fest. And I have a couple of guests with me here to talk about that. Hi.
1: Hello, you.
0: Lauren Robert.
1: Nice to meet you.
0: We are just now meeting.
1: Yes.
0: So welcome, welcome. You've got a mic there. You got some headphones. You are all set to talk to us about this super cool event.
1: Yes, we're ready to talk about it.
2: Eat that mic.
0: Yeah,
1: but
0: you.
1: I think Jeff is going to first introduce.
2: Oh, sure.
1: What's going on?
2: Yeah.
0: You just push him to push his button and tell him.
2: Yeah.
1: Right.
0: What to do?
2: I'm like a stuffed animal or something.
0: Exactly. Yeah. So we have Jeff Hsu, and Jeff, you're the coordinator and the
2: producer. Yeah.
1: Main man.
0: There you go.
2: It's cool because I don't have to play at this show. I just get to hang out with all my friends and make sure that we stay on time and that nothing bad happens.
0: Like
2: everything stays on track. So
0: that's probably in some ways easier than playing, and in some ways a little bit more difficult.
2: Absolutely.
0: Yeah.
2: Yeah.
0: Yeah.
2: It is. So it's tomorrow, Saturday, August 8th.
1: It's finally here.
2: At Upland. Yeah. This is like technically the 13th or 14th year because this event used to be called Funk Fest.
0: Yeah.
2: And that ended, and I took it over. I talked to the coordinators of that, and I was like, hey, I'd really like to keep this going. They said, well, just call it something else. And so I was like, all right, well, how about Soul Fest?
0: And this is the new incantation is the Bloomington Summer Soul Fest.
2: Yeah, yeah.
0: So we have the Dynamics, Keith Beatty and the Bayonets. Mm-hmm. And let's see here. Let me scroll down because I can't quite see. Okay, there we go. We have the Late Night Revelators. We have Maddox Sando, and enter Lauren Robert. We have Big Dog.
2: Yeah.
1: Ruff.
0: Yeah. Tell us about it. So have you been involved in this event either in its current version, which is in year two, or the number of years prior?
1: Well,
0: have you been performing at this thing a number of years?
1: Oh, it's one day at a time for me.
0: That's okay. That's okay.
1: Yes, we played at any big doings that Jeff does, any of his fests, his variety of fests. We are always so grateful and excited to be on the thing, on the docket.
2: And I try to put you on as much as I can.
1: He does.
2: I love you guys.
1: I'm very, very
2: appreciative
1: because this is getting to play with lots of terrific musicians.
0: Well, how long has Big Dog been around? How long have you been a part of Big Dog? And not to put too much on you, but
1: come on with it, baby.
0: What are you doing, big dog? We want to know all about it.
1: Okay. I wish I had brought the calendar of the big dog as someone responsible would have.
0: No, it's all good. You just tell us what you know, and that'll be good enough.
1: People probably know me from all kinds of bands and stuff, but we used to be Mojo Hand.
0: Yeah.
1: My former husband, Slats, and... the ironic thing is that Big Dog now has three players, or four including me, who were part of Mojo Hand over 30 years ago.
0: Oh, my goodness.
1: Yep. Our
0: so you all have been around for a minute.
1: And Big Dog's been around for about 4 years now.
0: Okay.
1: Yes.
0: Well, we're going to play a little bit of, we've got a Mojo Hand CD here.
1: Great.
0: And we've got a track picked out that we're going to play here in just a moment. But going back to what is it that you do in the band?
1: I'm the lead singer.
0: Ah, I had a hunch you were a singer type.
1: And I write some songs too.
0: You do? Okay, oh, yeah. Good. So you are a singer and a songwriter.
1: Yep. I'm a displaced New Yorker where I was a professional actor and singer and performer for years.
0: Oh, my goodness.
1: So,
0: playwright. Wow.
2: Playwright?
1: Yes, I'm a playwright as well.
0: Oh, my gosh.
1: I've written some musicals that were, and one of them that actually went to the city off Broadway started at the Bloomington Playwrights Project.
2: Oh, really?
0: You
2: yeah.
0: are kidding
1: no.
0: me. And what's the name of that?
1: 22 Caliber Mouth.
0: Wow. So 22 Caliber Mouth is your play?
1: It's my musical. It's a play with music.
0: Wow.
1: It's a little bit dark, but it has terrific music.
0: I bet it does.
1: And I'd been very, very lucky. I submitted it to the O'Neill Development Prize, which is a national thing. They picked the play. We went there for a while to develop it. And from there, it was picked up by a producer, and then we brought it to New York.
0: Oh, that's amazing. And you said you also have done acting.
1: Yeah, I've been an actor since I was 18.
0: Oh, wow. And have you acted in that play, or is that just a separate?
1: I actually did play the lead woman.
0: Ah!
1: And, I often do the monologues that I write. I often perform those.
0: Wow.
1: I was in New York for 25 years.
0: Okay.
1: So I was doing that thing.
2: One thing I find really fascinating.
0: Well, we're so glad you found your way to Bloomington.
2: Yeah.
0: I don't know how we got you, but super thankful.
2: One thing I find fascinating about her, too, you were a police officer.
1: I was.
0: Oh, stop it. Okay. Yeah. Okay. Stop. Stop.
1: Yep.
0: It's like... you might have just gotten too cool for me. Like, I don't know that I can handle all this. This is just layer upon layer of coolness.
1: A lot of stuff.
2: Was that New York City where you were a police officer?
1: I was right in New York City, Midtown South.
0: Oh, my gosh.
1: I can tell a quick story that you might enjoy.
0: By all means. Is it? Wait, hang on. Is it? Oh. No curse words.
1: Right. I don't... Does Nikki know me that well?
2: Yeah, I think so. Yeah, you have a reputation. Okay. No, we're just kidding.
1: No, I would understand completely about it. When I decided that I wanted to, I had always done service and always done helping people. And
0: uh-huh.
1: But when I decided to go and audition for the cops there, and they sent me to the academy, the police academy,
0: uh-huh.
1: and at the end you have to take a test where you show how you can cuff someone or mm-hmm. take someone down. And originally, because I was an actor, they were planning to put me in Central Park, where there's a host of people and lots
0: sure.
1: of movies being shot.
0: Oh, yeah.
1: But at that test, what they saw when I was throwing people down and cuffing them and stuff, they said to me, I think we need you to work in Times Square.
0: Oh, wow. Wow.
1: Yeah.
0: What a fascinating combination. And, you know, you've probably heard this before, but, you know, the first thing that comes to mind is I'm thinking, you know, wasn't Eddie Money also a New York police officer turned?
2: I don't know.
1: That's why.
0: Oh, I'm pretty sure. Yeah, I think.
2: Yeah.
1: I actually was a deputy here, too, at the Monroe County Sheriff's Department.
0: That is
1: when
0: just.
1: When Jim Young was the sheriff. Yeah.
0: Wow. Oh, yeah. You got stories. You got stories, stories, stories.
1: Well, I got stories, baby.
0: You've also got, yeah, I bet. You've also got music.
1: Yes.
0: So let's check out one of these tracks just to give folks a little bit of an idea of what they can expect. So we are going to play an Invisible Choir. Did I get that right? Track number six?
1: Yeah, that might be one.
0: Okay.
1: Because Big Dog does it in our show.
0: All right. Well, let's check this out, and then we'll come back on, and we'll chat a little bit more. I am sitting here with Lauren Robert from Big Dog and Jeff Hsu. We are talking about the Summer Soul Fest, Bloomington Summer Soul Fest. And we'll talk a little bit more after we hear a little bit of this music. It's Mojo Hand, Lauren Robert, part of that band, now part of Big Dog.

0: All right, that was Mojo Hand featuring Lauren Robert, Invisible Choir off of Trimble, and I have Lauren Robert sitting right here with me. Hey, Lauren.
1: Hey, girl.
0: It is so good to have you here. I'm loving this.
1: Thank you.
0: We're finding out a little bit about you, and boy, you are someone that we want to know more about. What else do you do other than you sing, you songwrite? I saw on the back of the CD that we just heard, obviously your voice is amazing.
1: Oh, thank you.
0: Super powerful, really, really good. I saw you do a little percussion.
1: Yeah, I used to play conga with Mojo Hand.
0: Nice.
1: Yeah, I don't sing Big Dog.
0: Okay.
1: Anything? The drummer forbids it.
0: Oh, okay. Drummers, am I right?
1: Right. Let's talk about that.
0: We better not.
2: Hey, Jamie.
0: We just better not. All right. Anything else that any other musical talents you have that we don't know about?
1: I think we've covered it.
0: Okay. All right.
1: I think we've covered it.
0: And then, of course, we were also talking about you having it in your on your resume that, you know, acting, playwright, wow, police officer.
1: In fact, I used to do lots of voiceovers.
0: Oh, cool.
1: And a funny thing is that the WFIU and they are still using a voiceover every time if you're watching PBS and you hear tomorrow at 5. You're hearing me.
0: That's you.
1: That's me. And they've been using it for like 28 years or something.
0: Wow.
1: If only I'd asked for residual.
0: Yeah, I was going to say, darn it, right? That's awesome.
1: Funny.
0: Well, let's see here. What else do we want to talk about? I want to talk about the fact that Big Dog is coming to the local live lounge on September 21st.
1: We are really looking forward to that.
0: Yes.
1: Very, very much so.
0: And I'm so excited that I'm meeting you now.
1: Yeah.
0: And so we'll just be seeing each other again.
1: We'll be old pals by then.
0: We will be, absolutely. And then, of course, I was going to ask you if you would also tomorrow be running security.
1: Actually, I'm always ready to help. I am a first responder. I'm ready to jump in.
0: I believe
2: that's actually my plan tomorrow is, yeah, if we need security, I have Lauren there.
1: I'm right there. I'm always locked and loaded. So
0: yeah,
1: whatever you need.
0: Yeah.
1: The people of the world, whatever you need.
0: Oh, my gosh.
1: The codependence cry.
0: That is fabulous. Fabulous. Well, this is not surprising to me, but I'm looking at the clock and I'm thinking, oh, my gosh, our time is almost up. It is. We just have a few more minutes left. So let's make the most of it. Let's get folks the details here on the event, which takes place tomorrow, Saturday, August 8th. It's Bloomington Summer Soul Fest. It is at Upland Brewing Company, which is 350 West 11th Street here in Bloomington. I want to also mention that this event is co-sponsored by WFHB.
1: All right. Yep.
0: Super, super cool. I think we've also got, what is it, Visit Bloomington?
2: Yep, and Pizza X.
0: Awesome. Well. Wonderful, wonderful, wonderful sponsors, if I can say that myself.
2: Very local and community-oriented.
0: 100%, 100%. One of the things I really like about this event that I've heard is that it's a family-friendly event.
2: It is, yeah. It's a kind of thing where I expect people to be dancing, and I mean, you know, for the entire time. Some people will be there from 5 to 11 just dancing.
0: Hydrate.
2: But it's really cool. You can bring your kids out. It's...
0: Kids love to dance. Yeah.
1: Don't they, though?
0: Yes, they do.
1: Oh, it's
0: and
1: always
0: they,
1: the kids
0: they don't,
1: who
0: they don't
1: start
0: get
1: it.
0: Shy and weird about it. They just dance.
2: Mm-hmm.
0: Yeah.
2: Yeah, and so... This is technically our second year with Soul Fest, and I brought back the Dynamics, of course, because they've been doing it since the first one.
0: Nice. Yes.
2: This is their 40th year
0: amazing.
2: As a band, and so everyone loves that band, including myself.
0: Yes.
2: And I brought the Late Night Revelators in. They're from Indy, and they play the Slippery Noodle a lot and places around there, and they, I've gotten to know some of them, and they are just incredible. Keith Beatty was there last year playing solo, and I said, hey, do you
0: amazing.
2: Have a band? Yeah, he is.
0: Yeah.
2: Yeah, of course I do. So I saw him at Carmel Porch Fest last year with
0: love
2: his
0: it.
2: Band.
0: Love it.
2: I said, we have to have you at Soul Fest. And
0: yeah.
2: I would love to. So, of course, Big Dog, we know them. Lauren's here.
1: Yeah. That's old hat now.
2: Yeah, yeah. An amazing funk, soul, blues band.
0: But you know, but so, like, so for me, for example, so I'm just meeting Lauren today.
2: Yeah.
0: And so it's like, how many other folks maybe are like, oh, wow, yeah, I'm not familiar. And then, you know, you're going to have your people that have been listening for years. And mm-hmm. then you're going to have folks that are hearing things for the first time. And so, yeah, it's just a great event for your tried and true folks. And then also for your new listeners.
2: Absolutely.
1: And don't leave out that the food is going to be incredible.
2: Yes. Yeah.
1: How many trucks are there?
2: Well, it's Upland that's doing the food and drinks, but then there's 20 vendors, yeah. like clothing and art.
0: Nice.
2: There's going to be someone that's going to do it.
0: It's like a festival.
2: They can paint your body.
0: It's like a little
2: yeah.
0: festival. Just like a
2: there's someone doing live painting of the event.
1: Oh, that's fabulous.
2: Yeah, there's a lot going on other than just music and
0: dancing. They did
2: too.
0: Label it as a fest. And
2: yeah.
0: so, you know, yeah, all yeah. of that stuff really adds to this whole big event. And again, just people being able to bring the whole family.
2: Mm-hmm.
0: So there'll be so many things to do and see and, you know, above all the music.
2: I forgot. I did not mention Matic Zondo.
0: Yes.
2: Which, David, I was with him last night at the cabin at the Blues Jam.
0: I'm going to play some Matic Zondo. Don't you worry.
2: Great. Excellent. Oh, yeah.
0: We're going to round it up here, and I'm going to say thank you so much for coming on and talking about the event and more.
1: Oh, thank
0: so
1: you
0: much
1: very
0: more.
1: Much for having
2: Thanks,
1: me.
0: Yes,
2: yeah.
0: I love it. And we're gonna send you out. Your outro song is gonna be one of your own songs, Lauren.
1: Yep. Oh yes. And Big Dog does this one too. And
0: yes.
1: if you feel like dancing, get yourself out there tomorrow.
0: Good catch, Lauren.
2: Yeah. yeah.
0: Good catch.
1: I try. Big Dog goes on at 6.
0: Yes. Thank you. Thank you. Thank you. Thank you for that. And the entire event starts at 5.
1: Yes.
0: And you can get tickets at Eventbrite.
2: That's right.
0: For sure.
2: Yep.
0: Any other places, or you can get them at the door.
2: Yeah. They'll be at the gate. You want to get them ahead of time if you want a bulk discount. Like if you want to get 4 tickets or 8 tickets, there's a deal for that. But
0: nice.
2: Otherwise, just come get them at the gate.
0: Nice.
2: Yeah.
0: All right. Well, here it is, folks. This is a track called Lord, Lord, Lord. And thank you again to my fabulous guests.
2: Thanks
1: for having us.
0: Absolutely.
3: Thank you for coming out here. For those of you who don't know who we are, we're called Mojo Hand.

0: You're listening to Mojo Hand featuring Lauren Robert, Lord, live at the Slippery Noodle. That was from 1997. We're playing that because we just had Lauren Robert in here, and she was with Mojo Hand for a number of years. And Mojo Hand is pretty much almost now big dog. I don't want to say exactly because that doesn't seem right, but yeah. That's what you are in for tomorrow during the Bloomington Summer Soul Fest, as well as a bunch of other great bands, Dynamics, Keith Beatty and the Bayonets, Matic Sandow, the Late Night Revelators. So that event takes place tomorrow at 5 p.m. at Uplands here in Bloomington. Let's see what else we have going on here. I think I have a couple of announcements for you, and then we'll get back into more music here on the Friday Afternoon Music Mix. This is Nikki Seven. Thanks for tuning in. 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Don't miss this local live session with Yuki Kawana on August 10th at 8 p.m., I am happy to say I will be hosting that session this coming Monday with Yuki Kawana. Super, super excited about that. And we'll play some Yuki Kawana here a little bit later. In the meantime, I have a word from the Community Kitchen, and then we'll be back into the music here on The Mix.
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All right, that goes out to my guest earlier in the show, Lauren Robert. Lauren Robert was a police officer in New York City and is a musician. Eddie Money was a police officer in training in New York City. Never quite made it to the full status that our amazing guest Lauren Robert did. But anyway, you know, then he really got into the music. Think I'm in Love, that came out in 1982 and was on the album No Control. Before that, Goose is brand new stuff from them. Big Modern, that's the title track from their latest. Local band Madoxondo Voy from Breaking Away Volume 3, a 2020 release. Madoxondo will be at the Bloomington Summer Soul Fest tomorrow. Catches us up on music. It is 2:03. It's the Friday afternoon music mix. Thanks for tuning in and listening with me. 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Let's take a look at our weather for today and the next couple of days. It is currently 87. We have surpassed the high of 85 that was predicted. This afternoon, 50% chance of thunderstorms. Tonight, a low of 70 and a 30% chance of thunderstorms. Saturday, high of 86 and a 40% chance of thunderstorms. Saturday night, a low of 68,

0: Numbers will be the greatest threat. And then days 2 through 7, Saturday through Thursday, occasional chance for thunderstorms. And that's for all or part of central Indiana. And it says it's too soon to determine if any storms will be severe. So it's this part of the country that we're in. It's summer. Thunderstorms are happening a lot, and some of them may be severe. Just try and keep that in mind. And of course, take good care of yourself and seek shelter when needed. Let's do climate connections and then get back into more great music here on the Friday Afternoon Music Mix. Again, this is Nikki Seven. Thank you so much for tuning in.
1: I'm Dr. Anthony Lizerwitz, and this is Climate Connections. As the climate warms, summer in San Antonio, Texas is getting excruciatingly hot.
2: Growing up in Texas, you always know summers are hot, but over the past several years, it's become a different kind of hot.
1: Kate Hiseldo, the city's climate adaptation manager, says in 2023, San Antonio experienced 75 days over 100 degrees. This heat makes it expensive to run air conditioners and puts people at risk of serious health issues like heat stroke. And underinvested neighborhoods with less tree cover and more concrete face higher risks.
2: In those neighborhoods, it is significantly hotter, not just outside, but even in the homes.
1: The city's Cool Neighborhoods program is now working to lower the temperature in some of the most heat-stressed areas. They're covering streets with coatings that limit heat absorption, planting trees, and building bus shelters to create more shade. They're also helping residents make their homes more energy efficient through weatherization projects. 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As climate change brings more extreme heat to San Antonio, these efforts will help keep people cool and safe. Climate Connections is produced by the Yale Center for Environmental Communication. 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

Sade with Is It a Crime from her 1985 release, Promise. Brand new single, and I believe the first single release from local artist Claire Pendry. Prove me wrong. Super excited about that one. Sounds amazing. Shannon Lay, Past the Veil. That's the title track from her 2026 release. It is 2:21. It's the Friday Afternoon Music Mix. I'm Nikki Seven. Let's take a look at our community calendar, find out what's going on in our listening area. Karaoke at the Country Heritage Winery, 225 South Van Buren Street in Nashville. That starts at 6 and goes until 9. Michael Norris at the Cedar Creek Winery, 3820 Leonard Road in Martinsville. That starts at 6. And Ahmed Weinberg from Hacks shows at 7 and 9:15 at the Comedy Attic, 123 South Walnut. That's at the corner of 4th and Walnut Street here in Bloomington. 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Well, let's get back into some more music. I am going to start it off here with a local artist, Rearview Rhonda. This is their latest off of their latest album. I believe that's right. I'll clarify that here in just a moment. But you can catch Rearview Rhonda tonight at the Switchyard Park as part of the Food Truck Friday. They'll be playing from 7 to 9. That's here in Bloomington. Rearview Rhonda, Push Me.

0: Beautiful new stuff from Jenny Reynolds, Imperfect, from Willow and Stone, Evan Charles, The Return. That's off of his 2023 release, Between Two Worlds. Jalen Wanda, Doctrine of Love. That's the title track from his new one. Tipitipo, a local band, brand new single release from them, No Me Fua, Fui. It's terrible, terrible, terrible translation. But anyway, that means I didn't leave or I didn't go, if you translate that from Spanish into English. Pardon the pronunciation on that one. Rivi Ronda, Push Me, a single release from 2025, and that does in fact refer to a wheelbarrow. I know that because Stephanie wrote that and she told me, and she's the lead singer, songwriter for Rearview Ronda. All right. Let's do a couple of announcements here on the mix before we get back into more music. It is 2:41. 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We have a word here from Friends of Lake Monroe. Then we'll be back into the music here on The Mix. I'm Nikki Seven. Thanks so much for tuning in.
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0: That was Yuki Kawana over the islands from her 2024 release, Atmospheric Margin. Yuki Kawana will be in the local live lounge Monday, this coming Monday. That is the 10th, and it will be airing at 8 p.m., a live performance and interview. Brand new stuff from Michigander, single release, Freaking Out. Downtown Boys, The City Begins from their new released Public Luxury, and Thomas Dolbum, Dozen Roses off of his new one, Birds of Paradise. Well, DJ Spikes is here. He's going to take it over and run it to 5 o'clock, so stay where you are. This is Nikki Seven signing off. My outro song is Tift Merritt. It's the album Sugar. The track I'm going to play for you is Lox. Have a great weekend. Oh, and yeah, I'll be back here Sunday at 11 a.m. for Off the Charts. If you're so inclined, tune in. See you then.
1: Everyone's off being famous for free. I don't miss them. They don't miss me. To tell you the truth, it all really bores me. But if you were here to make love to me, I'd sing you this song.

0: You load 16 tons, and what do you get? You get
1: another Merle Travis recorded the original 16 Tons in 1946, though he did have a little help with its legacy. You're on The Soundbeat. The lyrics of 16 Tons paint a grim picture of a Kentucky coal miner's life.
0: He gets so far in debt to the coal company he's a-working for that he goes on sometimes for years without being paid one red cent in real honest-to-goodness money. But he can always go to the company store and draw flickers or scrip. You know, that's little brass coins that you can't spend nowhere only at the company store. So they add that against his account, and every day he gets a little farther in debt.
1: Tennessee Ernie Ford took a shine to the song, recording and releasing it as a B-side to You Don't Have to Be a Baby to Cry in October of 55. 2 months later, it was the greatest-selling single of all time. Travis would express his thanks on stage, frequently changing the last stanza to I owe my soul to Tennessee Ernie Ford.
0: Older and deeper in debt. St. Peter, don't you call me cause I can't go. I owe my soul.
1: 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I'm Brett Barry.

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My name is Spikes, with you for the next 2 hours for the rest of the afternoon music mix. Thanks so much to Nikki Seven for getting the mix started. Shouts out for the great music. Always great to see you. We will check in with the weather before we continue with the mix. 88 degrees under partly cloudy skies. Tonight, we've got a low of 70 degrees, 30% chance of thunderstorms. Saturday is a high of 86 degrees, 40% chance of thunderstorms. Saturday night, it's a low of 68 degrees. Slight chance of thunderstorms, then partly cloudy. Sunday, it's a high of 88 degrees, mostly sunny skies. Sunday night, low of 72 degrees, partly cloudy skies. Monday, it's a high of 90, under sunny skies. Monday night, low of 73 degrees, partly cloudy, then 30% chance of thunderstorms. Tuesday, high of 88 degrees, 30% chance of thunderstorms. Just going to keep

0: What you want? You ain't ready,
1: Grow. Frail brothers.

Oh, yeah. Music there from Justice. Yeah, music there from Justice. From their album Audio Video Disco from 2011. That was Canon. Also heard from McGruff in that set featuring Murder Mace, Harlem World off the 12. That's back when Mace and McGruff and Big L, and there was a whole crew there out of Harlem. Also heard from AWOL with Detroit for Life off the Detroit Volume 2 album from 1998. Silk in that set with Baby It's You off of their Lose Control album from 1992. Layla Hathaway, Baby Don't Cry, the Crybaby Club version from 1990 in that set as well. Curtis Blow with Still on the Scene, backed by Popular Demand in 1988. And Poet, All Hell Breaking Loose, off of the 12 from 1987. All of those making use, replaying or interpreting or sampling Brothers Johnson that we heard at the top there, Strawberry Letter 23. Kind of the FM radio classic hit. Off of their Right on Time album from 1977. Getting into more Brothers Johnson samples and sources throughout the show. But we're going to also check in with events going on around the WFHB listening area. For Friday, August 7th, Ahmed Weinberg from Hacks is at the Comedy Attic. 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That's at 123 South Walnut at the corner of 4th and Walnut Street in Bloomington. 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
1: Music there from Blue Scholars out of Seattle and Sagaba. Also heard from OC featuring Yvette Michelle with Far From Yours from the Jewels album from 1997. Grand Puba with Amazing in that set as well from his album entitled 2000, released in 1995. All of those sampling the Brothers Johnson Tomorrow, that Lookout for Number One album from 1976. And also heard Goldie with Jungle Days featuring Natalie Williams, new music here in the station. 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

than ever. All family must be together. Every brother everywhere. Feels the time is in the air. Common blood flows through common veins. And the common eyes all see the same. Now more than ever. Yeah. In a world of chaos, seeking peace is the endeavor. Yeah. Unity's the key. Now more than ever. Colors may differ, but we under the same weather. A peaceful revolt, a movement, a new endeavor. In a world of noise, searching for that peace. Unity's the answer. Let the fire cease. Lift up the voices. Let the message release. Now more than ever, we crave the sweet leaf of

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No more division. Erase the line. 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Through the struggle, together we'll all shine. Now, more than ever.

Music there from Jayla and Gonda. Burning Temptation off the Doctrine of Love album. Also heard from Brian Jackson off of the Now More Than Ever album with Peace Go With You, Brother. San Kuti with, in that set with Nadem. New music here in the station. Also heard from Boca 45 with In the City off of the 45. And the Proteins with One Beer off of the MF Teen album. 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My name is Spikes, with you for another hour up until 5 o'clock for the rest of the afternoon music mix. It is 88 degrees under partly cloudy skies. Got a load of 70 degrees tonight. 30% chance of thunderstorms. Saturday, it's a high of 86 degrees, 40% chance of thunderstorms. Saturday night, it's a low of 68 degrees, 30% chance of thunderstorms and partly cloudy. Sunday, it's a high of 88 under mostly sunny skies. Sunday night, it's a low of 72 degrees under partly cloudy skies. Monday, it's a high of 90 under sunny skies. Monday night, low of 73 degrees, partly cloudy, then a 30% chance of thunderstorms. Tuesday, it's a high of 88 degrees, 30% chance of thunderstorms. I'm going to let this play from Herbie Hancock for a minute. Shouts out to everyone that I saw up at that show in Indy. That was beautiful. Bloomington showing up. We'll get back into samples and sources, though, directly after. Thanks for joining me.

me tell you something about an ABC style. The A, the B, the C, the D, the E, the F, the G, the H, the I, the J, the K, the L, the M, the N, the O, the P, the Q, the R, the S, the T, the U, the V, W, X, Y, Z. It's bullshit to me. 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
1: Music there from DJ Hype and the Faderheads. That was Disc Duel. From the Return of the DJ, Volume 5, comp. Also heard from Black Box. Classic summertime hit there, Strike It Up. From the Dreamland album. Queen Latifah in that set with Come Into My House from the All Hail the Queen album from 1989. LL Cool J with It Gets No Rougher from the Walking with a Panther album from 1989. Mantronics with Listen to the Bass of Stupid Get Fresh Part 2 from the Music Madness album from 1986. All of those, including this from Carl Cox, sampling the Brothers Johnson, Ain't We Funkin' Now, from the Blam album from 1978. Brothers Johnson, just so dope, like Quincy Jones produced, and just making just fire, just hits, nothing but hits. We got some more to get to. If you stick around, though,

And we got events to check in with going on around the WFHB listening area for Friday, August 7th. Ahmed Weinberg from Hacks is at the Comedy Attic. The show's at 7 and 9:15. The Comedy Attic is at 123 South Walnut, on the corner of 4th and Walnut Street in Bloomington. Also have Salsa Night with La Salsa Tico Orchestra at the Blockhouse Bar. That gets started at 8 o'clock. Blockhouse is at 205 South College Avenue in Bloomington. And Triptides with Fantastic Shams are at the Bishop Bar. That's at 123 South Walnut Street in Bloomington. That gets started at 9 o'clock. Our complete calendar listing is available at WFHB.org. 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

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Nighttime. Also heard from Justice with New Jack from their self-titled album from 2007. Both of these sampling the Brothers Johnson's You Make Me Wanna Wiggle from Light Up the Night. That album from 1980. 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

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I think that the most important thing that we do for the Hispanic and Latino community is trying to integrate them into the community of Bloomington. 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

Rest in peace to William Orbit. Super influential for anybody making electronic music in the 90s. Just passed away. At least I heard about it today. Also heard music in this set from Rise of Magic, Las Aferas, Cumbian Planetario. New music here in the station. Also heard music from Adrian Young with Number One from the Afro Disco Makossa album. Los Guapos Sensibles with Bomba and Maracas off of the 45 from Discos Mas. Bonobo featuring vocals from Afrujashtab. Fire on the Water. And I believe that gets us caught up on music. 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It's 88 degrees under partly cloudy skies. Got a low of 70 degrees tonight with a 30% chance of thunderstorms. Saturday, it's a high of 86 degrees, 40% chance of thunderstorms. Saturday night, it's a low of 68 degrees. Slight chance of thunderstorms, then partly cloudy. Sunday, it's a high of 88 degrees, mostly sunny skies. Sunday night, it's a low of 72 degrees under partly cloudy skies. Monday, it's a high of 90 under sunny skies. Monday night, it's a low of 73 degrees, partly cloudy, then a 30% chance of thunderstorms. Tuesday, it's a high of 88 degrees with a 30% chance of thunderstorms. I'll be back in 2 weeks. Eco Report is up next. Governments need to stop starving, bombing, tear gassing, and abducting children. All power to the people.

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4: 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I'm Juliana Daly.
5: And I'm Cynthia Roberts.
4: Coming up later, Carrie Albright, in part two, interviews Jolie Perry, the sustainability coordinator with the City of Bloomington, where they talk about the SEEL, that's S-E-E-L, program in town that provides grant funding and assistance to nonprofits and businesses to install solar panels to improve building efficiency.
5: And now for your environmental reports. Wildfires are burning throughout the states of Oregon and Washington this week as human-caused fires and dry conditions create fires around the world that continue to destroy homes and other buildings, raising concerns following evacuations. In eastern Washington state, as of Tuesday, August 4th, estimates of 60,000 people had evacuated their homes due to wildfires, and over 600 structures had been destroyed. The Spokane fires burned an estimated 8.2 square miles over the weekend, as reported by the Associated Press, and about 390 square miles have been burned in Washington state so far this year. Some fires, such as the Spokane fires, still uncontained. Federal agencies and local firefighters are at their limits as to what they can do to contain these fires, asking for assistance from the White House. In Idaho, crews were fighting fires with bulldozers and helicopters in the cattle ranching farmlands as a fire burned more than 525 square miles through grassland in eastern Oregon and western Idaho. The Associated Press reported the fire has posed a threat to over 600 homes and 800 other structures, and that lightning was the official cause, as dry conditions and temperatures over 90 degrees Fahrenheit continue to cause wildfires. The wildfire map of the United States on www.egp.wildfire.gov shows there are still wildfires burning in Washington State, Oregon, Montana, Colorado, Utah, Nevada, and California, as well as several in Texas, Florida, and Minnesota, New Mexico, and Oklahoma. There are several fires along the coast of North and South Carolina. While wildfires are natural and occur every year, the hot conditions this year have caused wildfires and human-caused fires to burn areas of the world more than before. And in many instances, authorities are continually at their limits on how to respond to contain them.
4: I know this is a horrible thing to say, but the sunsets have been absolutely amazing. Could a dangerous chemical be lurking in your coffee? Last year, the Environmental Defense Fund found that the U.S. Food and Drug Administration has been allowing 25 chemicals linked to cancer into America's food system. Many are used in packaging and processing. 8 are known human carcinogens, and 17 are probable human carcinogens. Maria Doa, EDF's senior chemicals expert, said that she believes the FDA is putting people at risk. By law, the agency is required to ban food additives that cause cancer in humans or animals. While many of the chemicals are looked at are not added into food as ingredients, two-thirds of them can migrate into food from processing and packaging, including plastics, paperboard, metals, and coatings. Here's one concerning example. Methylene chloride, commonly used as a paint stripper, is so dangerous that the EPA has banned its use in most instances. But the FDA still allows it to be used to decaffeinate coffee and tea. The FDA, not the EPA, regulates chemicals in food, and their failure to act shifts the burden of toxic chemicals onto consumers, with estimated health costs reaching up to $2.2 trillion every year. The agency's inaction is even harder to accept when you consider that many people are exposed to these same carcinogenic chemicals from multiple sources every day in their food, air, and water, and that cumulative exposure isn't a risk they even consider. That is a huge regulatory gap. Plus, in many cases, safer substitutes are readily available. You can sign a petition urging the FDA to take action. Go to edf.org/saferfoods.

0: decaffeinating coffee. Asbestos. It is allowed for use in adhesives, rubber articles, and polyester resins in food-related manufacturing. And I was concerned. I read the EDF article and this methylene chloride. I usually get half-calf coffee, and I'm like, maybe I should quit. Yeah. But I have trouble sleeping already. So.
1: But there you go. Choices, choices. Well, here's a personal story from me. Earlier this week, I was mowing my lawn, and an orange butterfly went by in front of me. It was a monarch butterfly. I did a double take, and sure enough, it was definitely a monarch. We have had many fritillaries, viceroys, and checkers, but not any monarchs. I had to share the wonderful news about seeing the monarch butterfly with my husband. So what's going on with monarch butterflies? Why are they so special? The monarch butterfly, or simply monarch, is a milkweed butterfly in the Nymphalidae family. Starting in central Mexico, they travel 3,000 miles to the United States and Canada. It is a multi-generational journey, with each generation living up to 9 months. They go through a four-stage, one-month-long life cycle, starting with the egg, then caterpillar, pupa, and adult butterfly. As the weather gets colder, the North American monarchs migrate south, back to Mexico, where they live in protected forest. Monarch caterpillars eat only milkweed leaves, which provide necessary toxins for protection. Adult monarch butterflies feed on the nectar from a wide variety of flowers, such as goldenrod, asters, and other wildflowers. While adult monarchs are toxic to many animals due to milkweed toxins, insects like wasps and spiders eat the eggs, and caterpillars and a few birds target the butterflies. Monarch butterfly populations are dropping fast, falling over 80% in the east and 95% in the west since the 1990s. That was why I was so excited to see one. The decline is driven by the loss of milkweed plants, heavy use of farm chemicals, deforestation in winter homes, and shifting weather patterns caused by climate change. I have a huge milkweed patch in my flower garden and do not use any chemicals in my yard because it is important to protect monarch butterflies and all insects, especially the pollinators, because they allow us to have food and to live, because without them, we won't have any food. They symbolize change, resilience, and hope. And many people believe they are the souls of their loved ones.
0: I've noticed many more milkweed plants growing this spring, which good. Is a really good sign. And
1: it
0: hopefully
1: is.
0: They're not
1: glad
0: near pesticides.
1: Good. Yeah. Yes. Oh, and now let's listen to Carrie Albright as she talks with Jolie Perry about the SEAL program in Bloomington, Indiana.
2: Hello, this is Ashton Harper with the ICA Report. Today I'm introducing one of our reporters, Carrie Albright, for their part two interview with Jolie Perry, the Sustainability Program Coordinator with the City of Bloomington. They talk about the SEAL grants in town and how businesses are using them. Enjoy.
3: So I know that you've been in your role for about a year, so I suspect that as far as like the sort of breadth of these programs, these grants, how they kind of use this funding and everything, there's probably a huge spectrum of examples, but
4: yeah.
3: Is there anything that you could talk about as far as either grants in action that you've seen or sort of anecdotal knowledge you have on what has been working well for some of the recipients?
4: Yeah, absolutely. I definitely wrote down a couple to share.
3: Perfect.
4: I was like, I've got some really good ones.
3: Perfect.
4: So I've loved working with everyone that I've worked with through this program. It's been the joy of my career. And it's also a very happy thing too. You know, it's like I get to be a key role in folks not only getting solar or improving their buildings, just it's also positive. But,
3: you know, as a side note, doing the ICA report is really hard right now because we're constantly trying to talk about what's going on and it is rough. And so it really, and I'm genuinely not trying to just like make fluff pieces, but it is so important to have these stories where it's like, this is good stuff and it's really real. And it's actually the person down the street that you know is being positively impacted. And that's real too. So it is so special to have these things and to have it be part of your work day is a treasure.
4: Yes. I agree. This is real positive movement going on at a local level. I maybe had something negative to say in that sense as we go through about just like, what are some things you need to be aware of about the future, but I'll get to that. Okay, so to talk about a few examples that I would love to bring up, St. Mark's United Methodist Church received a SEAL grant

0: for a solar installation. After they were approved for the grant, they spread the news of receiving the grant among the congregation, and that started a fundraising campaign among the congregation. And they were able to raise over $30,000 on top of the $25,000 from the grant. So the solar system that they installed was a 44-panel, 17.6-kilowatt system. So that's pretty much double, you know, over double what they would have afforded with just the grant. And that was just really inspiring to see that the first step of being approved for a grant means it they were able to get so much more out of it through mobilizing their community to support it. Just what little bit everyone could contribute led to something with a much greater impact than just the grant. So I love to hear about that.
1: Yeah, and it's like it's almost like the grant jumpstarts the momentum where we have this idea of something we'd like to do, but when you have the city backing you and saying, yep, we're going to help put these pieces, we know what we're doing, we will help you learn what you're doing, that gives so much confidence to people who are like, I would like to donate money to this, but like, are we actually going to be able to raise money for this? And knowing that there's a starting point already in place,
0: exactly.
1: That's really powerful.
0: Yeah. Kind of similar thing happening with Bethel AME Church. Their grant is not complete yet, in progress, but knowing that they are going to receive a grant, I think they're being able to fundraise more for their window replacement as well. The other one I love is Mother Hubbard's Cupboard. They have received a SEAL grant for a solar installation before, so they have one system already in. We've been working with them in 2025 for an expansion, so roughly doubling the size of their current install, of the amount of solar panels that they have, and they're taking advantage of the battery grant that I was telling you about. So this is really important for Mother Hubbard's Cupboard because the battery allows them to be more resilient to those power outages. They've got food to worry about, you know. So the battery should help, you know, keep refrigerators running, keep operations going, to support the community, support those who need to use their resources. So there's that just that trickle down effect of hopefully it's making them more resilient to those impacts from like the storms that continue to worsen. We get more and more power outages, so that's something that we're very, you know, conscientious of.
1: And I love that folks who work in social services and nonprofits, there's a lot on your shoulders anyway. Mm-hmm. And so to have this, even just this very specific kind of like backup plan, like a literal like backup system, or, you know, active system that is will support you when the weather comes in and potentially takes out your fridges for, you know, however long, whatever. The fact that there is that little bit of relief you have where you're not going into storm season and stressing that on top of all of the other things that you might be balancing. So
0: exactly.
1: It's nice to have that. That support for folks who are working in this these spaces too, that it's good for them too.
0: Exactly. Yeah. A little more peace of mind. They don't have to worry about the bills quite so much. It's saving a lot of money. I'll jump ahead to a couple examples of data that we have on some of the savings that people have seen from the grant. Russian Recording Studio, local small business, their monthly average energy consumption across a year decreased by 55% in their recording studio. They have a huge energy demand, as you know, maybe. So that's great to see. Also, Bloom Magazine, their installation went in earlier last year. 2024, their electric bill in June was $198. And then the following year in June, it was $50. So, that's just a very clear jump. The amount of solar that one can get for $25,000, I think, has a huge impact on small to medium-sized buildings and businesses. But, you know, that funding or the energy efficiency grant can make a pretty significant difference, or again help to fund a portion of the project. I was wondering if Wonder Lab was going to give you kind of some hard data, so to speak, on that.
1: She said that they have a bunch. So
0: great.
1: She said she has because they've had, have they been recipients of a few at this point?
0: Or yeah, I think this is the third. So that might be a good clip to get. repeat applicants are welcome for the SEAL grant. We've had multiple repeat applicants who have taken advantage year after year. The goal is just from the receipt of your last SEAL grant, you do have to wait 12 months until you're approved for the next one, just to give everyone else a chance at it, since it's a first-come, first-served program. So
1: that's really nice, though, because it lets people who it's on their mind, it's something they've thought about or wondered about, mm-hmm. or something that they really do want to do. But obviously, you know, finances could be limited for a lot of reasons. So mm-hmm. it's nice that it's an opportunity. If you keep coming back, we will keep taking a look at your application and,
0: yes.
1: and really considering it.
0: Yes.
1: Oh, I love it. Okay, well, I'm looking through the questions that I put together, and there's all sorts of things that you have very effectively covered. There's, you know, a couple questions of, like, anything additional that you want people who normally listen to this program, who are interested in what's going on in our community and beyond, environmentally, anything that you want to have the average listener hear about these programs, I'd be happy to give you some space for that.
0: Yeah, absolutely. So let me think. I wanted to mention heat pumps. So this program offers funding to help with heat pump installations. And heat pumps are a very highly efficient technology that can replace both your heating system and your cooling system. So they work very similar to a refrigerator. They move heat. And the technology is just getting better and better all the time. Heat pumps now are way more effective in the winter. The technology runs a little hard in the winter, and that it kind of takes a lot of power to deal with particularly cold plunges. But heat pumps are getting better and better. The technology is kind of expensive, so I think this grant is a great way to think about, you know, what's next for the building: going electric, getting fossil fuels out of your building that improves air quality massively by taking like a gas-powered furnace out of your building and replacing it with a heat pump, which could function both ways, you know, as AC or heat, and controls humidity as well. The technology still is not the most widespread in who knows how to do it, which contractors understand how to install or design a system correctly. And the pricing can be, again, a little intense for bigger systems, but this grant is there to help make that happen. And I would definitely encourage folks to think about how heat pumps are actually paired really well with solar panels, because heat pumps do just use straight up electricity instead of gas powered heat. It's best to pair them together, and because the SEAL grant allows repeat applicants, if you just need to, you know, get a solar system and get a heat pump, you can do that over a couple of years. Or previous grant recipients who have received solar, come back and think about a heat pump. But yeah, they're extremely efficient and will actually continue to reduce your electricity consumption, particularly in the summer. And a cold climate heat pump will really help in the winter.
1: That's really interesting, and I like the idea of it kind of staggering through, like, if you are able to receive these grants over time, mm-hmm. saying, we're going to start here, but we also know that this will be, a long-term investment in improving our energy consumption and our efficiency.
0: Yeah, absolutely.
1: Oh, that's nice.
0: I also wanted to say that there's just a lot of community members that have been really crucial to the success of this program. Just lots of very involved people in Bloomington who understand this opportunity and like want everyone else in the community to succeed and to take advantage of it. So I've been really thankful for those community members, for the people who have worked at the city of Bloomington and been leaders at the city in the past who have made this happen. And then the other thing I wanted to say about that, you know, the program right now is entirely funded through EDLIT. So that's the Economic Development Local Income Tax, specific to Bloomington and Monroe County. This tax is an income tax, which began in 2022. So the Hamilton administration was a real proponent of this to make sure that Bloomington is actually doing something in funding important work like this for the climate, specific to sustainability and the climate work. So that income sources funding all of the work that I do. But the majority of it last year and entirely this year is how we fund our work. Indiana Senate Bill 1, it's really going to alter how Bloomington can collect local taxes, the structure of taxation. I think all cities and towns and even counties are going to have to work on reevaluating and altering their taxation systems according to Senate Bill SB 1 or Indiana Senate Bill 1. I'm not the expert on that. I just know that there are going to be changes that are going to make it a little more difficult for the city to have the funding it needs to, you know, fund things status quo as we have been doing the last few years. And then that paired with the just complete lack of federal funding sources, grants, anything of that nature for climate work, climate-related work, sustainability work, it's just not there anymore. So there's no real backup. Like at the local level, what we are doing is it's really an example that lots of other communities are they look to and they're surprised. When I talk to people, they're really surprised that we do this and they are impressed that Bloomington does this. I mean, it's city council, you know, made the decision to collect that tax and what we do with it, you know, has continued through the Hamilton administration and the Thompson administration. So anyway, that's just to say, like, I don't have the answers on what that means, but there's changes at the state and changes in the federal government that are just making it harder and harder to mm-hmm. do this type of work. So I just hope the program can keep going as it's going, but that's nothing's set in stone. The budget changes year after year. So, yeah.
1: Mm-hmm. And we've had some very rocky years.
2: That was Jolie Perry, the Sustainability Program Coordinator with the City of Bloomington. Keep an eye out for part 3 of Carrie's interview with Jolie in future segments on EcoReport. As always, thank you for listening.

0: This is In Nature.
1: As summer wanes into fall, observant gardeners may see an odd grayish egg-shaped object partially submerged amidst their wood chip mulch. Cut it open and you will see a hollow cell surrounded by a watery gelatinous substance. What is it? It is the egg of the stinkhorn mushroom, and if left intact, will thrust itself to heights of 10 inches or more. There are many species of stinkhorn mushrooms in several genuses. The Latin name for one genus of these mushrooms is Phallus. It was given this name by a wisecracking French mycologist, Etienne Pierre Ventinat, in 1798. The common name, stinkhorn, refers to the fetid odor coming from the mushroom. The head is covered by green slime, and the smell attracts flies. Once the flies land, the spores are carried away to another location on their feet. The stinkhorn mushroom I found in my garden was in a bed of wood chips. It was Mutinus caninus, the dog stinkhorn, and it is a reddish, cylindrical body without a distinct head, covered by green slime. You can almost understand why Etty Darwin, the granddaughter of Charles Darwin, would burn them when they appeared in her garden, quote, to protect the purity of her female servants, end quote.
0: You've been listening to In Nature, a production of WFHB in Bloomington, Indiana.

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1: And I'm Cynthia Roberts.
0: Are you looking for a way to make a difference on environmental issues? Here at Eco Report, we are currently looking for reporters, engineers, and segment producers. Our goal is to report facts on how we're all affected by global climate disruption and the ongoing assaults on our air, land, and water. 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
1: And now for some upcoming events. 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Meet at the Lakeview Activity Center.
0: Enjoy a s'mores celebration on National S'mores Day at Lower Cascades Park in the Sycamore Shelter on Monday, August the 10th, from 5:30 to 7:30 p.m. How fun. 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
0: I'm allergic to rhubarb, so that doesn't sound good.
1: I'm not crazy about rhubarb.
0: A snake chat will take place in the Activity Center at the Paintown State Recreation Area at Monroe Lake on Friday, August the 14th from 2 to 2:30 p.m. Drop by to meet and touch a live snake and get your questions about snakes answered.
1: Take a Grissom Memorial Tour at Spring Mill State Park on Saturday, August 15th, beginning at 1 p.m. The guided tour will take you to see additional artifacts rarely seen by the public.
0: And that wraps up our show for this week. 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
1: This week's headlines were written by Stephanie Stewart, Vanessa Glavinskas with EDF, and Juliana Daly. Today's news feature was produced by Carrie Albright.
0: And Ashton. We need to say Ashton, too.
1: Okay, yes. We heard Ashton there at the intro. Juliana Daly assembled the script, which was edited by the Eco Report team and produced the upcoming events. Brandon Blewett is our engineer.
0: For WFHB, I'm Juliana Daly.
1: And I'm Cynthia Roberts.
0: And this is Eco Report. Thank you for listening. 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
6: Behind the prison walls, a message is called a kite. Whispered words, a note passed hand to hand, a request submitted to the guards for medical care. Illicit or not, sending a kite means trusting that other people will bear it farther along until it reaches its destination. Here on KiteLine, we hope to share these words across the prison walls.
7: On Monday, July 1st, computer systems were disrupted in the government offices of Monroe County, Indiana, the seat of the city of Bloomington. County courts were forced to close, as most other departments in the country, though the sheriff claimed there were no disruptions to law enforcement. County administrators issued a very short official statement calling the outage a technological event that has made our servers currently inaccessible and refused to comment further. On Tuesday, an update extended the shutdown through the week, promising to reopen the following Monday, July 8th. Social media platforms such as Reddit speculated about a deliberate hack, and one Twitter account offered the shrewd observation, quote, "It'll take all kinds to build a better world."
8: On June 10th, political prisoner Leonard Peltier had his first parole hearing in over a decade. Peltier was convicted on two life sentences in 1977 related to the killing of two FBI agents on the Pine Ridge Indian Reservation in South Dakota. Peltier is the longest-held political prisoner of the American Indian Movement. Despite overwhelming support for his release, the state denied him parole. He will be eligible for another parole hearing in June 2026. He is currently facing severe health issues exacerbated from being at a maximum security prison for the majority of his life.
5: This week, we're sharing a piece created for Montreal Community Radio Station, CKUT, on their show, Other Worlds on Earth. This piece provides an excellent analysis of the case against Crystal and Pepe, two organizers in Pittsburgh targeted by the FBI and who are alleged to have acted in solidarity with trans people. After their analysis and introduction, Other Worlds on Earth interviews one of Crystal and Pepe's supporters. This support work has been both vital and difficult, since Pepe has now been held in jail for more than a year, due entirely to alleged conduct at a demonstration. The escalated repression aimed at Crystal and Pepe is part of a society-wide crackdown that affects more than just political activists. The shredding of environmental regulation due to the Supreme Court's Chevron reversal goes hand in hand with the brutal shutdown of refugee claims at the U.S.-Mexico border. Throwing the balance of state action decisively away from any claim that is protecting us by reducing toxicity or slowing the climate crisis and orienting it towards police violence. The massive police funding increase since 2020 leads not only to the construction of big, useless megaprojects like Cop City, but also the escalation of racial violence as emboldened police attack Black children. On the 4th of July, Pittsburgh police attacked a 14-year-old child. Tanisha Long described the incident this way. Quote, "Tonight, the Pittsburgh police handcuffed and detained a 14-year-old child claiming that he was a missing child. They picked a Black child off the street, decided he was the missing child, handcuffed him, and ignored the fact that his mom was on the phone telling them it wasn't him. They put their hands on advocates, an attorney, and other minors. They pulled a taser on me for asking questions and recording. They told the crowd they weren't allowed to be near," unquote. This experience presents disturbing echoes of the police attack on three Black children in Bloomington earlier this week. Police are emboldened, but also understand that significant portions of the population have grown to distrust and hate them, leading them to take aggressive measures to stop bystanders from filming them and to prevent crowds from gathering in response to their violence. Before the feature on Crystal and Pepe, we'll share a press release from Bloomington abolitionist group Care Not Cages regarding the police violence here earlier this week.
4: Care Not Cages is outraged at the police violence unleashed last night against a 12-year-old outside the University of Sewing on 11th Street in Bloomington, Indiana. Video footage and first-person accounts describe police hitting the child, forcing him face down to the ground and handcuffing him as he repeats, "I can't breathe," and shows police and first responders harassing bystanders and the mother of the child. Seven police cars, as well as ambulance-based first responders, were dispatched to the scene, where the mother and three friends were joined by a half dozen bystanders. This is an unconscionable event for a city that prides itself on a civil, community-oriented police force. On X, the platform formerly known as Twitter, IU on Strike posted, "Bloomington cops violently arrested a 12-year-old child last night. A small group of family members and neighbors filmed and bore witness, leading BPD to dispatch at least three additional squad cars to chaotically rush the scene. A pair of horrifying videos are uploaded there with captions and comments. In the videos, the 12-year-old repeatedly complains he's unable to breathe, and family members can be heard desperately trying to inform cops of his medical conditions. A police officer tells the child's mother to leave because she is, quote, too angry. 'I'm not angry, I'm scared,' she responds. As the Twitter handle reported, the police disregard for this child's well-being later led a family member to say an obvious truth, that Black lives don't matter in Bloomington. Care Not Cages decries the police violence inflicted on a child. We call out the racism that makes so many Americans, especially police, unable to see Black children as children. We denounce the obvious racism in the police inability to read a Black woman as anything but angry. We deplore the EMTs telling local citizens filming the violence to move along, making themselves adjuncts to police violence rather than fulfilling their mandate to heal. This version of caretaking as a part of coercive carceral systems is the opposite of the world Care Not Cages seeks to realize. We work for genuine safety of people having what they need to survive and thrive. We understand that cops do not keep children safe, and we call for care services that are not complicit with the police and that the community can trust. This incident reminds all citizens of Monroe County that our police are not exceptional, and our social service system defers inevitably and automatically to the police, while the media ignores such incidents, such as this one in particular, and the larger problem in general. This event's ugly reminder of local racism and police violence is a particularly bitter irony, given the proximity to the day the nation celebrates its supposed independence and liberty. Happy July 4th, indeed.
9: Now we're going to talk about a legal case going on that's really important for everyone to know about that hasn't gotten nearly enough attention. This is the case of Pepe and Crystal, two activists in Pittsburgh, Pennsylvania, that over a year ago had their house raided and were later arrested. Crystal was given bail, which the community was able to pay to get her out, while Pepe was denied bail, and as of a few days ago has now spent 1 year in jail without a trial. Let's start at the beginning of this story, at least according to the police. In April of 2023, a conservative student group at the University of Pittsburgh set up a very controversial event. The main person speaking was Michael Knowles, a right-wing so-called political commentator who's made a name for himself attacking the queer community and espousing viewpoints even further to the right than most mainstream American Republicans, which by Canadian standards is already on the political spectrum somewhere slightly left of Mussolini. He's edgy, and not in a way that's funny, cool, or interesting. Imagine a guy who spent much of his 20s hanging out at the mall, sipping Gatorade, doing push-ups in public, harassing women, and challenging their boyfriends to fights. Now imagine that guy finally read a book. And of course, not a good book, but a really stupid book, something quote-unquote written by Trump or Jordan Peterson, for example. And now that he read his one book, well, at least most of it, he fancies himself an intellectual and wants to spread all the knowledge he now has to the world. There's unfortunately no shortage of guys like this. If there was, at least half of business schools would close from lack of enrollment. So this is essentially Michael Knowles. This guy continually reiterates his opposition to same-sex marriage, many years after that's become mainstream. He once called Greta Thunberg a mentally ill Swedish child on Fox News, which even they were appalled by and issued an apology, calling it disgraceful. This dude offends Fox News. Can you imagine? Now, this talk he was scheduled to give at the University of Pittsburgh was not his first college talk. He gave an earlier one titled, Men Are Not Women. Just a couple months prior to the event, he stated that there can be no middle way in dealing with transgenderism, and transgenderism must be eradicated from public life entirely. Knowles defends and praises the successes of Columbus, Cortez, and other colonizers that he calls our political ancestors. He defends the Crusades and colonization as justified and noble. Not satisfied with the standard weekly guilt trip sessions doled out by the Catholic Church, he makes a point of attending traditional Latin masses, perhaps so he doesn't have to pay attention as much. You seriously can't make this stuff up. The title for the event at the University of Pittsburgh? Should transgenderism be regulated by law? So one might imagine that an event like this would likely inspire some kind of protest, some sort of show of opposition. And it did. A protest was organized and a few hundred people stood outside with signs and chanted. At one point, with emotions running high, some fireworks were set off. And then later that evening, the sun set. And amazingly, it rose the next morning. People went to work, to school, ate breakfast. Nobody died at this protest. Nobody was terribly injured. Most people in Pittsburgh were probably unaware of it even happening. That isn't to diminish the importance of standing up to the far right. It's just to say that nothing that crazy happened at this protest, especially in the context of a city that's seen its fair share of huge rowdy demonstrations over the years. Then, Fox News ran an unbelievably hysterical article about the protest, which whipped up the right wing into a frenzy, demanding justice for their aggrieved special little guy. You ever notice how the far right is always calling everyone else fragile snowflakes, but the moment a hair on their heads is blown by the wind, they're demanding someone be punished for their supposed victimization? Not long after that, Pepe and Kirstel's house was raided, resulting in the startling discovery that they possessed political literature and other activist paraphernalia. They were later charged with obstructing police, a typical throwaway protest charge, and in the case of Pepe, throwing an explosive device, which carries a mandatory minimum of 10 years in prison. Pepe was denied bail because the prosecutor argued he was a danger to the community based on the evidence of him possessing political literature and, amazingly, because of the charges against him. Let's reiterate that claim. He's a danger to the community because the books he owns are evidence of his political awareness and because he's accused of a crime for which he has not even been tried for yet. Innocent until proven guilty, eh? Sorry, where was the explosive device in this story? I didn't see it either. No, that's not a detail I left out. I've already said all the basic facts. And within those basic facts of the protest that happened, the police and prosecutors somehow found an explosive device. It's only after I read through the warrant and legal paperwork the police produced that I see the detailed explanation that they are indeed referring to a firework. It's such an absurd description that I had to reread it several times to make sure I wasn't missing anything. They're alleging that he was the one who set off a firework at the protest. They are also alleging this was a firework legally purchased. It's a legal product sold in stores in the Pittsburgh area. They are also claiming that setting off a legal firework such as this is the same as detonating a dangerous explosive device, which warrants a minimum of 10 years in prison. While it varies by state, fireworks are legal in Pennsylvania, and as anyone who's grown up literally anywhere will know, their legality is not even a great influence on their frequency of use. There are a few holidays which attract firework use, and especially on those days, but honestly throughout the year, any laws against them are scarcely enforced, if at all. Today, the day this is airing, is the 4th of July. Easily the biggest day of legal and illegal firework use in America. It's more than encouraged, it's celebrated. I grew up in an area where there are no firework stores, and all fireworks you see are illegally smuggled into the area, and even more illegally set off. Every 4th of July, there would be a party around the corner from where I lived, where for many hours into the night, the neighbors, along with all their children, would set off massive amounts of fireworks in the middle of the street. There was never once a single cop car that came by. Not an arrest, not a ticket, not even a dirty look. I remember one time a big batch of firecrackers, connected with a single fuse, failed to ignite, and a friend of my parents poured kerosene over it and lit it on fire, which definitely did the trick. Again, this was in the middle of a public street, but everyone treated it as no big deal. This isn't just my experience. I think it's probably similar to most people's experiences. And here's the thing. They don't even have any real evidence Pepe and Crystal were at this protest. It's clear they're being targeted not for having done anything, but for who they are and what they represent. The police are profiling them as activists who they think would be at a protest like that. They know they would want to stand up for the marginalized, and they would want to oppose hate speech, and are champions of the queer community in particular. Instead of giving these people the key to the city in a public ceremony honoring them, which is what they deserve, those in power are showing their true colors by trying to press trumped-up charges in a trumped-up case in a post-Trump nation. They've already had Pepe locked up for a year, punishing him without trial for reading books not written by Tom Clancy. That isn't just an issue of freedom of speech. It's an issue of freedom of thought. They're trying to argue the same firework 12-year-old kids regularly play with is a dangerous explosive device, and they want you to believe that all of this is evidence enough of guilt, that you need not pay attention to their lack of evidence of either Pepe or Crystal even being present when these rather benign events occurred, and from a distance might have been interpreted as premature 4th of July celebrations. This case is extremely important for everyone to pay attention to, especially in the queer community. Pepe was locked up and has now had his year anniversary inside during June, Pride Month. In a sad way, this is appropriate timing, because Pepe and Crystal are the latest victims of the reignited culture wars going on, which in their latest sickening incarnation have made the trans community their prime target. The so-called defenders of justice and law and order have made clear that not only will they not stop until simply being yourself is criminalized, as anti-trans laws are being passed in more and more states, but anyone who protests or is even alleged to have protested these laws and the people pushing them will be punished harshly. I bet you they know Pepe and Crystal weren't even there. It's not even about them in particular as individuals. It's about sending a chilling message of repression to anyone who cares about human decency and freedom. Don't come to any protest that stands up for marginalized communities, because you could end up like Pepe and Crystal. And they want you to know how flimsy their evidence is, so that you also get the message that you better not even think differently, as the Apple Corporation supposedly encourages us to do, or you may end up like Pepe and Crystal. Well, I think being like Pepe and Crystal is a wonderful thing, and more people should be like them. If you want to know more about how you can donate badly needed funds to their legal defense, how to write Pepe a letter, which he would definitely appreciate, or get in touch with their support committee, they have a website set up with some information. All you got to do is Google Free Pepe and Crystal, and it should be the top result. How do you spell their names? Don't worry about it. I tried all the possible spellings, and the website still comes up on Google as a top result. It's easy to find, so just Google Free Pepe and Crystal. Now we're going to talk with a couple people close to the case, engaged in ongoing support for them.
10: Pepe and Crystal, they weren't surveilled. They weren't surveilled after the demonstration. That the surveillance of them had started previous to the demonstration even happening. The authorities alleged that they saw them at a meeting and started stalking them around town and following them around and going through their things and going through their trash way before there is even any statement from them that they thought something might even happen. So they were already under some kind of like a draconian surveillance from the state, which is like really reminiscent of like COINTELPRO in the US. I'm not sure if a lot of the audience is familiar with COINTELPRO. It stands for Counterintelligence Program. And it was a system of political repression that the United States enacted against its population from the, I might have these dates a little wrong, but about from like the late 1950s to maybe the mid 1970s. and they targeted left-wing activists. They targeted the Communist Party. They targeted Martin Luther King. They targeted, infamously, the Black Panther Party, who they totally disrupted and destroyed using that program. But they did all kinds of nefarious things, from like planting fake letters to stir up tensions, to going through people's mail, to harassing and brutalizing people, to most notoriously to launching assassinations within the country against political activists like Fred Hampton, who was murdered through the COINTELPRO program. But we'd like to say that this is what they've done to Crystal and Pepe is reminiscent of this longer series of political repression that's happened against the left in the United States. Yeah, so we think it should definitely be framed within that context because it's extremely similar. Like they mentioned, for instance, that they found Stop Cop City material in their searches.
11: And that's the struggle in Atlanta, right, against the building of a police training facility, right, on the grounds of what's currently a forest, and it's like a public park that's very forested and beautiful, right?
10: Yeah, it's been like a rolling activist campaign to stop that kind of construction from happening. And that campaign has faced pretty unprecedented repression in itself, in that there's like, I think 61 RICO cases going on right now in relation to that. And yeah, it seems that like there's like a larger national campaign of repression against left-wing activists. Yeah, they lumped Pepe's case in, throwing in the fact that they found a pamphlet like that is just a way to tie it into something that like it's like a really tenuous connection that doesn't even really make much sense. It just shows the degree of the repression involved and how him and Crystal are being criminalized for like thought crimes and like and having literature that the government deems illicit or questionable.
11: I want to go back to the thing you said that I think was a really good point. That's about how they had already been surveilling them and looking to cook up some kind of case with them.
10: If I could quote directly from the prosecution, they said Pepe has a strongly held belief system in a foreign politics that they don't find acceptable. And they use this weird acronym that stands for like anti-government, anti-authority, extremist. And they use that phrase consistently to say that the fact that he has beliefs that they view fit within this category, that is just totally, and this, I should add, they say he has these beliefs, which there's no proof of anything like that. It's just, they're deeming it off finding a pamphlet allegedly in his trash or something. That due to these beliefs that they need to keep him in prison without bail, which is should be like considered heinous to anybody with any decency.
11: Like, you don't have to read any of the support literature. Like, you could just read their warrant and read the language. Like, as I said before, it's like I had to like read this several times to be like, where's the evidence here? Where's the explosive device? It's like that's their big charge that they're trying to make stick, that has a lot of years potentially attached to it. You know, where is it? And it's like they're claiming it's a dangerous explosive device and it's a firework. This is, of course, completely separate from the whole notion, the whole claim that they were even at this protest and had anything to do with a firework that was set up. That's a completely separate issue that they also seem to have no evidence of.
10: As you know, like the 4th of July is coming up.
11: Well, this is airing actually on the 4th of July.
10: Okay, yeah, and pretty much a huge portion of the public here is going to be throwing fireworks willy-nilly at each other with reckless abandon, probably leading into some, unfortunate circumstances. But the thing is that it's so commonplace here that the idea that someone could be held in federal prison in perpetuity for such a ridiculous accusation is, so it shows that it's not really about what they're alleging, but that it's that there's something grander going on with this. The government didn't actually even have any real evidence that either of them were even at this demonstration. So it's like it's kind of just their word against everyone else's, which makes it even more, you know, makes it more absurd. But I'd like to keep coming back to the point that it's all these like contradictions. It shows that this is really a political case, in that it's trumped up political charges, and that the government clearly has they have issue with left wing politics, and they're and they're penalizing people who they think might be involved or have any thoughts like that, which it should be very concerning to everybody.
12: Yeah, one thing we're really wanting to communicate or get across is just how important the support for Pepe and Crystal is, given what they're going through, you know, because like you said, like, even though this is ridiculous charges, they're still having to face real world consequences for this absurdity.
11: Of course.
12: Of course, there's like really awesome ways to support them. Pepe's been loving getting letters from people, and there's been like a number of like letter writing nights, and he really enjoys that, even from people like he's never met before. He finds that really fun to get all kinds of mail that describe like different people's lives and the details of different people's lives, and kind of open up different worlds to him. So that's like a really nice and fun way to support. Pepe is one of the biggest hearted people I've ever met. So no one should think that they're writing to someone who's going to be like critical or cynical or like second guess their words. Like he's always looking for the best in everybody, or always looking for the best in everything he experiences.
10: When a government can target individuals like this strictly for their political beliefs, it has broader implications for the society and the political actors, for non-political actors, for people. If you have a inclination to even try to better the society in any way, it puts a big a large amount of pressure on people to actually not mobilize for just causes. So while it seems really specific, it's actually an attack on everybody and everybody of good conscience who would actually try to stand up for people who are facing oppression or any kind of social injustice. So it's really important that cases like this get a lot of attention, and that people show up to support people who are facing this, because it's an attack on them, but it's also an attack on everybody with good intentions in the world.
11: I think you were mentioning they characterize, you know, Pepe as someone with, you know, strongly held beliefs, as if that alone is something that's like suspect. You're not supposed to care too much about anything. Just it's being problematized, the idea of just being politically aware, having strongly held beliefs. You should care about this case if you care about freedom of thought, if you care about defending the trans community, if you care about pushing back on these right-wing culture wars going on, if you care about people's right to be themselves, if you care about people's right to be politically aware, if you care about any of this, you should care about this case, and you should let everybody know about it.
12: Hell yeah.
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4: Hola, ¿qué tal? 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